according to your mom, doing the washing. Capitalism. Your mom does the washing. You pay her a dollar. You get her to do your mate's washing. Your mate pays you $50. Communism. Your mom does the washing. You do the washing. Every night you salute a picture of your dad. Socialism. Your mom does the washing. You do the cooking. Everybody is happy in theory. Feudalism. Your mom does the washing and pays you tax. Colonialism. You barge into your mom's room, claim you discovered your mom's room, dump all your dirty clothes on the floor. Fascism. Your mom does the washing, and you are obsessed with her nose. Liberalism. You watch your mom do the washing and you feel really, really bad. Something must be done, you say. Something may or may not get done. Libertarianism. Your mom does the washing. You believe you did the washing. Religion. Your mom does the washing. You thank God

racism, Americanism. Your mom does the washing. It's in the Constitution. End of discussion. Mansplaining. Your mom does the washing. You tell her how best to do the washing.

Kate LeBon right there, wrapping up that 30-minute set. Name of that track, Mothers, Mothers Magazines, from her album, Reward. This is One Man's Trash. 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And this Wednesday, June 24th at 5 p.m., Durango Play Fest will host a panel discussion on playwriting. There will also be a Q&A. This will take place at Blue Rain Gallery, 934 Main Avenue. 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

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An advance single called Slowly Turning Blue from the album It's Gonna Get Dark. 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This is One Man's Trash. 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

Broncho. Bringing us to halftime here on One Man's Trash. That was Get In My Car from their album Bad Behavior. Also in that set, She and Paya Malik with Forget Me Not, and Big D and the Kids Table gave us Opportunity from their new album, The Good Old American Saturday Night. It says KDR Durango. The time is just seconds shy of 7 p.m. Sky Brewing in Durango, because it takes characters to brew beer with character, is a proud supporter of KDR Radio. Sky has over 20 beers on tap, including their newest year-round brew, the West Coast IPA, now available at Sky Brewing World Headquarters and your local beer store. 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We're going to fill it up with tunes.

It's KDR Durango. Coming up for air briefly. This is One Man's Trash. 30 minutes left of this here program. Sure do appreciate you listening. And I hope you stick around.

Wolfman, wrapping up that set of music. Name of that tune was Got to Be Mine. In that set, we also had Aesop Rock, Sports Boyfriend, Jean-Jacques Perry, Otis Redding, and Grinder Gill. This has been One Man's Trash, and I have time for one track left that I've got queued up here. Not the request I just got. I'm just not that quick. I'll keep practicing. I'll get there. Last track, we're going out on a jazz track again. Funk Wrench Blues. Name of the artist, This Is The One, is the name of the record. We're going to hear the lead-off track, Possibilities. Come back next week and we'll do it all over again. Actually, we won't. I won't be here. Week after that. Have a good night.

KDY, the time now is 8 p.m. on Sunday, June 21st, 2026. My name is Kimberly, and this is Second Breakfast. I'm going to start the show off with Moon from their Flight Logs album with the song Lightning Bugs. I hope everyone had a great evening. Happy Father's Day to all the dads and to all the single mothers out there. I hope you all had an amazing day. Right here is Moon with their song Lightning Bugs.

That was Meat Wave with their song Dogs at Night. Before that, we heard from Meat Puppets, Meat Bodies, The Moon Landings with Iggy Pop, and Moon Panda and Moon Duo. And we started off the show with Moon. On Saturday, June 27th, beginning at 9 p.m., the Durango Botanic Gardens will host a garden tour. The self-guided tour will begin at the Durango Public Library and then will proceed to other gardens around town. 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Up next, we're going to hear from L7 and Amel and the Sniffers. I got to see them live this past week, and they rock so hard. Here's L7 with their song, Human.

Haiti, you are Durango. The time now is 9 p.m. on Sunday, June 21st, 2026. Happy summer solstice, first day of summer. Volunteers are needed for the Four Corners Gem and Mineral Show, taking place at the La Plata County Fairgrounds, July 10th to the 12th. One volunteer shift will give you access to all 3 days of the show. To volunteer, for more information, email info@DurangoRocks.org. I'm going to start the show, or the top of the hour, with Mother Mother with their song Miles. And after that, we're going to hear new music from Claron and many more. Of course, if you have a request, 970-247-7262 would be the number to call. And you can find today's full playlist at kdur.org. Let's get back to the music. This is Second Breakfast, and my name is Kimberly. 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

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KDUR Durango, the time now is 9:15 p.m. I hope everyone had a great weekend, and I hope you all had a great Sunday, and I wish you all a wonderful week. Up next, we're going to hear new music from Lucid Express with their new song, Aster. And after that, we're going to hear more new music. Of course, if you have a request, 970-247-7262 would be the number to call. Here is 44 minutes of interrupted music.

That was Bob Dylan with his song, If You See Her, Say Hello. KDUR Durango, the time now is 9:55. I've got one last song left to play in this week's edition of Second Breakfast. And my name is Kimberly. I hope you all had a great weekend, and I wish you all a wonderful week. Don't forget to be kind to one another, and please, please make sure to use your turn signals. My last song of the night is going to be by Morphine with their song Let's Take a Trip Together from their Cure for Pain album. Fantastic album. And don't forget to look at the moon tonight. It's very pretty. Very pretty. Great. Have a good night. This is Morphine with their song Let's Take a Trip Together.

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Happy solstice. Happy Father's Day. Happy Sunday. Hope you had a great weekend. Let's get into the music. This song goes out to my carload of friends.

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1: It's gonna be okay.
0: I know I befuddle you. But don't let it get to you.
1: Don't let it get to
0: just
1: you.
0: Know that they miserable. And know that behind every smile.

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The 8th Annual Durango Playfest will take place June 25th to the 28th. 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You are listening to Boom Bap. This is DJ Sus. We started off at just at 10 o'clock with Vince Staples with Blackberry Marmalade. That song is delicious. That new album is amazing. You should check it out. Or don't. I like playing for you sometimes some albums I have from the 90s that were these strange hip-hop and indie rock mashups for movies like Blade or Street Fighter. But I played you from the Judgment Night soundtrack. It was Fallen, Teenage Fan Club, and De La Soul. After that, I played you a track from Lyricist Lounge Volume 2 that was Q-Tip and Wordsworth, Making It Blend. And then I played you a song from Lyricist Lounge Volume 1. A little political, CIA criminals in action, but it was a banger. I guess, you know, anytime Zach De La Roca is going to be on a hip-hop song, it's going to be political, as he does with Run the Jewels. Anyway, enough of me. Let's get back to the music. Boom Bap, DJ Sus.

0: it's Mr. X to the Z exhibit, broadcaster with the homegrown. That's right, they straight out of my backyard, the Big Junkies, on Raucous Records.
1: Thank you, Exhibit, for that closing. That was Talib Kweli and Bahamadia singing Chaos. Before that, we heard Lady Sovereign and Missy Elliott with Love Me or Hate Me. You may remember Lady Sovereign. She had an album called Vertically Challenged. I think she's like 4'10". She was discovered by Jay-Z, and she was big for about 12 minutes. I actually saw her open for the Streets once. She's pretty good. Before that, People Under the Stairs. I love to play you some People Under the Stairs, and they have a really deep, deep catalog. I'd say maybe 13 albums or something like that, at least publicly released. And that does it for that short set. And so I just want to let you know that you are listening to KDUR Durango. It is 10:34. And programming on KDUR is made possible by the Durango Telegraph, Durango's independent weekly newspaper that is available everywhere in, around, and outside of town. The Durango Telegraph has provided a mix of news, entertainment, opinion, and advice with coverage of local events and happenings in a weekly package for over 20 years. More information can be found by calling the Telegraph offices at 970-259-0133. The Durango Telegraph. Think outside the box. 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This is DJ Sus. Getting off a great river trip, feeling good, listening to this 90s hip-hop and beyond. It's not all from the 90s, but 90s hip-hop inspired by, you could say. Let's try a smaller, maybe lesser-known artist to some of you. This is Blueprint with the song Boombox.

ain't frontin', tinted deck with a missing pause button, a pocket full of tapes from the latest mix shows, with one in the deck cause the door won't close. I might get it fixed when I get some cheddar.

0: 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It is 11:01 on June 21st. Happy Father's Day. Happy Solstice. Happy Sunday. You are listening to Boom Bap with DJ Sus, where we like to play music that goes boom bap. Mostly 90s hip hop, some 2000s, well, some 80s, and some new stuff too. So yeah, I like to play you hip hop that goes boom bap. I have it online for you at kdur.org. In that last long 30-minute set, we heard Big Boy by himself without Andre 3000. Tangerine, that was with T.I., on his album called Sir Lucius Leftfoot, the Son of Chico Dusty. After that, we heard Lytyrix with Lady Don't Take No off the Soul Side's Greatest Bumps. That's kind of his big hit. Earlier, I had played you a couple songs from Lyricist Lounge 1 and 2. And in the last set, I just played you a couple songs from the various Raucous Soundbombing albums. You heard Indelible MCs, Fire in Which You Burn, and R.A., the Rugged Man, On the Block. I closed that out with Far Side. It was the Rubbers song from Red Hot and Cool. That was an AIDS benefit jazz hip-hop album that came out in the early 90s. That's where I discovered the Roots, actually. And it must have worked, because I feel like AIDS is no longer a terminal disease. So great job on fundraising there, Far Side. All right, again, this is DJ Sus. We're on KDUR. You're listening to Boom Bap. I want to let you know that I'm going to play for you right now in honor of my friends, Old Crew by Mr. Liff.
1: It's about love.

0: What do you love? What do you love?
1: What do you love? Did you know that KDUR is supported by the Community Concert Hall at Fort Lewis College? The Concert Hall presents a free performance by Sweet Lizzie Project in downtown Durango at Buckley Park on Thursday, June 25th at 5:30 p.m. More information can be found at DurangoConcerts.com. You might have noticed the astute listeners out there might have noticed a little pineapple upside down topsy-turvy playlist there. That was not Mr. Lift Old Crew. That was Atmosphere Abusing of the Rib. Let's get back on track. This is Mr. Lift off his first album. That was actually Atmosphere's first album, too. But this is going to be Old Crew off Sleepyheads. Boom Bap with DJ Suss.

Could it be fantastic? That was Slum Village, produced by JD. A lot of their old stuff was, at least. Fantastic. What a fantastic long day. What a lovely night. The word fantastic made me think about those Knicks last week winning the finals, first time in my life. That was pretty exciting. So to all my homies, homegirls, homeboys, homethays, homethems, I have a really funny album. It's by Dan the Automator, but it's the soundtrack to the video game NBA 2007. And so we're going to celebrate the Knicks for a song here and listen to AC Alone from Dilated People. AC Alone from Living Legends and Raka from Dilated Peoples. This is Boom Bap with DJ Suss.

Santos.

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Again, that was Wednesday, June 24th at Durango Public Library. They're hosting a Great Garden Series talk. It's just about almost 11:30 here, closing out our solstice longest Sunday of the of the year, and also Father's Day. Happy Father's Day to my father. Happy Father's Day to me. This is DJ Sus playing for you. And you might have noticed we are in Safe Harbor here after 10 o'clock, where the music has no censorship. I've been trying to play you a couple tracks maybe you haven't heard. Just now was a remix by Amerigo Gazaway. It was White Stripes with Notorious B.I.G. and Tupac. Before that was Action Bronson off his Dr. Lecter. That was a sort of one of his first releases that was just digital. That was Larry Zonka. And then before that, that Damn the Automator song from the video game soundtrack. I'm going to play for you another deep-ish cut. It's a song you know, Beastie Boys, So What You Want. But it's a remix by Green Lantern. Trivia fact for you, Beastie stands for Boys Entering Anarchistic States Toward Internal Excellence. You heard it here first on Boom Bap with DJ Sus. Let's get back to the music.

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1: Yeah, tell me about it. It's a cold world out there. Sometimes I think I'm getting a little frosty myself.

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This is DJ Sus. You're listening to Boom Bap on KDUR. Just a quick read back for you. Started that set with Cannibal Ox, Iron Galaxy. That was a long track. That was 6 minutes long and not the most uplifting, but it had a little boom bap in there. So I had to bring us up after that with Danger Mouse and Gemini. That was the something. They can say it, I can't. And then that was off Ghetto Pop Life. Then that was Das FX from the late 20th century, about 1991 or two it came out. And that was when the kind of them and the Fooshnickens had their sort of mumbly, not like mumble rap, but their mumble style rap. I don't really know what to call it. But yeah, that was Das FX, Mike Checa. Let's see, Dizzy Rascal next with Jezebel. Maybe you'll like this. Maybe you won't. Either way, thanks for listening.

This is KDUR Durango. It is 12:01 a.m. in Durango, Colorado. It is now June 22nd. You just listened to Boom Bap with DJ Sus, and I'm signing out. But thank you so much. Thank you so much. Have a great night.

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All right, this is KDR Durango. Hope everyone is well this morning. It's 5:59, and you've got the early bird gravy wave coming up in about 90 seconds. Actually, no, you'll have the news for 5 minutes, and then you'll have the early bird gravy wave coming up at about 6:06 a.m. And this is KDUR Durango, and that's heard at 91.9, 93.9 FM. It's also heard at KDUR.org. Thanks, everyone, for tuning in this morning. Stay tuned for the news in a minute. 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

KDUR Durango. Simplesmente. The Tom Middleton mix off of a release called Bebel Gilberto Remixed. Here on KDUR this morning. Started the show off with new stuff from His Golden Messenger, Mercy Avenue, off of the release I'm People. And, yeah, I'm Bryant filling in for EJ this morning. Thanks, everybody, for being here Monday, June 22nd, 6:17 in the a.m. KDUR is brought to you with support from Sunnyside Farms Market. 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

KD, you are Durango. Just about 6:30. Flamingosis and D'Estrada wrapping up that short set with a cut. Starlet off of a release called Sunlight Daydream. Music in that set from Terry Ohms. And a cut called The Other Side. And we heard David J. If Muzak Be the Junk Food of Love Revisited. And yeah, that gets you to where you are right now on Monday morning. Yeah, thanks everyone for tuning in. I'm Brian. 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On Wednesday, June 24th, that's this Wednesday, 7:30 p.m., Durango Playfest will host a night of comedy improv. 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And then finally, we will wrap this break up with a look at the weather here for Durango and La Plata County. Currently 53 degrees. And we will see sunny skies today. And a high of about 84. And more of the same, at least for Tuesday and Wednesday. Maybe it'll rain on Thursday and Friday. Who knew? 35% chance of rain on Thursday, 55% chance of rain on Friday. And then we're back into the super sunny days. So you got that going for you, which is nice. Some of you want to hear this morning, you can give me a shout. Studio line is wide open, 970-247-7262. Otherwise, we will keep things going with the music here, the Go-Betweens, KDOR.

Pittman, what does it mean to trudge through conditions like these?

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Farewell, Bonnie Ladd. Farewell to the keel row and Bobby Shafto and the silver buckle on his knee. Farewell to Stotty Cakes, Shuggy Boats and calling the third meal tin. Farewell.

farewell to my ancestors. Born and rested, seahorse crested, you will be remembered. For I see Johnny Miner and the glowing of the embers. Farewell.

KDUR Durango, wrapping up a nice long set of music with the great T. Hardy Morris out of Athens, Georgia. You might know him from the now defunct band Dead Confederate, but he's put out a bunch of great solo stuff over the last few years as well. Homemade Bliss off of the 2018 release, Dude the Obscure. We started that set off with the Go-Betweens and the Cut Long Lonely Day off of a release called 78 Till 79, the Lost Album. New stuff in there from Nats, Farewell Johnny Minor off of the release A Great Day in Newcastle. Thrice All-American, the great Nico Case in there, going back to second or third record maybe, Furnace Room Lullaby. We heard the cut Truth or Dare from Tila.

Pink Floyd off the Wall with Goodbye Blue Sky in there. Dean Johnson from the Pacific Northwest, his great release from, I think, came out late last year or something, perhaps, called I Hope We Can Still Be Friends. We heard Shake Me, Yeah, and then T. Hardy Morris right there wrapping that set up. And that gets you caught up. And look, it's just now 7 a.m. right now, Monday, June 22nd. And you're halfway through the music portion of the morning. In 1 hour, you will get the BBC News Hour. 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If there's something you want to hear, and maybe we'll play it. 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

0: Wrapping up a great long set of music with a simple song from The Shins off of Port of Morrow that I believe came out in 2012. Started that set off back at 7 a.m. with music from Didon and the cut Janoon. We heard the late great Miriam in that set with the cut Questioningly. New music in there from the Deslans. Don't Let It Die, Volume 1. All covers, and that's them covering Drunken Prayers' Cordelia. We heard a live version of Budapest by Blimp, the great Thomas Dolby. New music in there. Cut Cuddled, That's the Thing, Man, off of a record by Funk Wrench Blues. Yeah, and then The Shins, and that gets you to where we are right now, which is 7:30 in the morning. This is KDUR Durango. Here's this, and then I'll be back with more of that.
1: I'm Dr. Anthony Lizerwitz, and this is Climate Connections. Cows poop a lot. On large dairy farms, dealing with all that waste can be a challenge. Some farmers pile it into pits, where it emits climate-warming methane as it breaks down. But on other farms, cow poop is being turned into energy instead. A biodigester, or anaerobic digester, is a tank or covered lagoon where microorganisms break down organic waste in an oxygen-free environment.
2: It can be manure from animal agriculture. It can be food waste.
1: Jessica Niekraz consults on biodigester projects and co-founded the Wisconsin Biomass Energy Coalition. She explains that when waste breaks down in a biodigester, it produces methane and carbon dioxide, which are captured. This biogas can then be turned into vehicle fuel or used in generators or boilers, or it can be refined and used in place of conventional natural gas. And the biodigestion process leaves behind a nutrient-rich material called digestate that can be used as fertilizer on farm fields.
2: It comes back with fewer pathogens, reduced odor.
1: So biodigesters provide farmers with products they can use or sell while reducing the climate pollution caused by all that poop. Climate Connections is produced by the Yale Center for Environmental Communication. To learn more about climate change, visit climateconnections.org.
0: Hi, this is Katie Odorango. Thanks, everyone, for tuning in this morning. Weather today, currently 60 degrees in Durango, and we will see a high of about 85, sunshine all day. More of the same for tomorrow. Maybe some clouds on Wednesday. Perhaps some rain on Thursday. Yeah, but for right now, hot. Kind of hot. And dry. And again, high today of 85 in Durango. All right, I got 28 minutes left to play you some music. And I will do so. Somebody named Tony Mamone. Has kind of worked with the great Mekons to do some random dub versions of their tunes. Let's check it out. The Western Design. The name of this cut, this is KDUR.

taking off. John Dee with his scrying mirror, necromancer, British Empire, Oliver Cromwell kicked it off.

0: KDOR Durango, wrapping up that little set with new stuff from Fruit Bats on the Merge record label. Release is called The Landfill, and that was Wild Pony Tower Moment. Off of Evil Urges, we heard the great My Morning Jacket with Librarian. New stuff back there from the Mekons. The Mekons versus Tony Mamone in Dub Conference, and that was the dub version of the Western Design. That gets you caught up for now. We got the BBC coming up in 15 minutes. Don't go anywhere. This is KDUR Durango.
1: You're listening to KDUR Durango, and this is the Astro of the Day Report with Jamie, Rhiannon, and Rye from Three of Cups Astrology. This is Jamie with your report for Monday, June 22nd, 2026. Happy Monday. This week is a slower, quieter week astrologically, which is nice. Last week, it might have felt like things shifted or maybe some things came to the surface. This week, the sky offers a moment to integrate. The moon will move through Scorpio, which could offer a bit of an edge. Today, the sun is in Cancer. Cancer is highly intuitive and connected to the emotional realm. It's also ruled by the moon, and today, the moon is in Libra, the justice-seeking, beauty-making zodiac. So today is a great day to create beauty. Both of these signs are very relational too. So today offers a good day for connections. This has been your daily report with Three of Cups Astrology. Tune back in tomorrow for more on what magic the stars are getting up to.

place here, 'cause there's nothing to believe. You left the mask I'm looking through. I close.

Katie Ordurango wrapping up the morning here. Well, back there was Rush. Closing cut off of Fly By Night. Track is called In The End. Rush getting a lot of hype right now. A Canadian power trio that was around since the 70s. Yeah, reuniting with a hot new drummer. Replacing the late, great Neil Peart. Yeah, that was Rush. All the music I played this morning in Rush got the biggest reaction. Shiva Burlesque back there as well with a cut called Midnight Chapel. And the Tao of Groove underneath my voice right now. Thanks, everyone, for tuning in this morning to the Early Bird Gravy Wave. I'm Brian. I've been filling in for EJ. And, yeah. You got the BBC coming up in about 90 seconds. Then you'll hear the Four Corners Arts Forum. And then you've got, I think Sabs will be here today. Hot Garbage. And then, I forget what's happening throughout the rest of the day. Democracy Now!, Pam or Lily, CB with the CD, News, Jamaica, Jeff. The list goes on. No matter what happens on KDUR, it's better than most radio to the right of the dial. And that's the truth. This is KDUR 91.9 FM Durango and 93.9 FM on Translator K230 AC. Serving all of La Plata County. Thanks everyone for tuning in. Yeah. It's KDUR. Thanks, Hagen.

0: This is KDR Durango. Just like that, it's 8 a.m.
1: Welcome to NewsHour from the BBC World Service. I'm Regina Vaidyanathan. A day of big change in British politics as Prime Minister Keir Starmer announces he's stepping down.
2: The question my party is asking now is whether I am best placed to lead us into the next general

0: election. I have heard the answer of my parliamentary party to that question. And I accept that answer with good grace.
1: There's only one candidate who wants to replace him, the former mayor of Greater Manchester, Andy Burnham, who returns to Parliament as an MP. As the heat wave continues in France, alcohol's banned from a major music festival. And Cape Verde's World Cup fairy tale continues. We'll have all of that coming up after the BBC News.
2: BBC News with Emily Thomas. The man expected to become Britain's next Prime Minister has confirmed that he will be standing for the leadership of the governing Labour Party and the country. Andy Burnham's statement followed the resignation of Keir Starmer. Sir Keir's imminent departure comes in the wake of disastrous local election results. Our political correspondent, Nick Eardley, reports from Westminster.
3: 72 hours after defiantly insisting he would fight on, Sir Keir Starmer said he had heard the message from his party that he was not the best person to lead them into the next general election. Every decision I have taken has been for the benefit of the country, he added. The pressure to resign had become almost impossible to ignore, from cabinet level down, not least with Andy Burnham arriving in Westminster within hours. Sir Keir will remain in post until his successor is chosen and pledged to give whoever comes next his full support. That is almost certain now to be Mr. Burnham.
2: The right-wing Reform UK party has called for an immediate general election following Keir Starmer's resignation. Meanwhile, the European Union chief, Ursula von der Leyen, praised the British Prime Minister for bolstering European and Ukrainian security. Analysts have said that bond, currency and stock market reaction has been fairly muted. The rightward shift in Latin America appears to have continued, with the right-wing candidate in Colombia's presidential election winning a narrow victory. Preliminary results show Abelardo Dea Espriella defeated his left-wing rival Ivan Cepeda by a margin of less than one percentage point. Addressing supporters in the coastal city of Barranquilla, Mr. Dea Espriella said the result marked a new era.
4: Voy a gobernar.
5: I will govern for all Colombians, for those who voted for me and for those who chose another candidate. There will be no winners or losers. There will be no reprisals, no persecution, because in a democracy there are no irreconcilable enemies.
2: His left-wing opponent has not yet conceded. Pope Leo has said international aid priorities have become badly skewed, with governments more interested in feeding conflict instead of the hungry. He was addressing the UN agency, the World Food Programme headquarters in Rome. Alice Adley reports.
6: Pope Leo said that access to food was a fundamental human right and urged world governments to increase their spending to combat hunger. Food, he said, was more than a geopolitical interest. Without giving specifics, he said governments had increasingly allocated resources towards growth and security, but this ignored the link between global instability and the poverty that has prompted millions to seek a better life elsewhere. Aid agencies like WFP have had their funding slashed and are unable to provide adequate food to hundreds of thousands in conflicts like Sudan.
2: BBC News. Talks on a long-term peace deal between Iran and the US are expected to continue this week at a lower level. The delegations, which led negotiations on Sunday, are leaving or have left Switzerland, with mediators claiming progress has been made. The UN alleges that the Burmese military is responsible for the deaths of more than 700 civilians over a six-month period ahead of much criticised elections in April. The UN Rights Office said 224 of the victims were women. The Hungarian Prime Minister, Péter Modja, has told Parliament he's launching a process to remove the country's president through a constitutional amendment. Tomás Sokyok was elected in 2024 by a parliament dominated by the Fidesz party of the former Prime Minister, Viktor Orbán. Mr. Modja had set a deadline for the end of May for Mr. Sokyok to stand down. Alan Greenspan, the influential economist who steered US monetary policy during five terms as chairman of the Federal Reserve, has died, aged 100. Serving four presidents, Greenspan helped shape American capitalism from the end of the Cold War to the dawn of the digital age. Our economics correspondent, Andrew Walker, looks back at Mr. Greenspan's time at the Fed.
7: In the 1990s, he presided over the longest period without a recession in American history. But some had their doubts, fearing that he allowed a bubble to develop in shares in technology companies. They were right, and there was another, relatively mild recession. The Fed, under Mr. Greenspan, responded to it and to the attacks of September the 11th, 2001, with deep interest rate cuts. This time, there was a boom in the housing market, which led to the worst financial crisis since the 1930s. Some blamed Mr. Greenspan, arguing he'd kept interest rates too low too long. There's no question that the crisis did a great deal of damage to Mr. Greenspan's reputation.
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1: Hello and welcome to NewsHour, coming to you live from the BBC in London. I'm Regina Vaidyanathan. Well, it's been a turbulent decade in British politics, and now the nation's looking to its seventh Prime Minister in 10 years. Now, in Britain's parliamentary system, it's the party which decides its leader and therefore who is the Prime Minister. And for Keir Starmer, it had become clear that his Labour Party no longer felt he should govern. Nearly 2 years after winning a landslide, the pressure for him to quit became overwhelming. And so, a few hours ago, just after 9 o'clock in the morning here, he announced that he would stand down. Well, Keir Starmer says he will stay on as Prime Minister until his successor is in place. His likely replacement is the former mayor of Greater Manchester, Andy Burnham, who's just arrived in London, and soon he'll be sworn in as an MP, a step which unlocks his path to number 10. Well, I've been in Downing Street. I'm looking out, of course, at one of the most famous addresses in the world, the Black Door of number 10 Downing Street, on what is a very beautiful, bright, sunny Monday. And it was on this street that a lectern appeared at about nine-ish this morning, just after nine this morning, and the Prime Minister stepped out and gave one of the most monumental addresses of his political career.
0: Every decision I've taken has been about putting the country I love first. That is why I will resign as leader of the Labour Party. I have spoken to His Majesty the King this morning to inform him of my decision.
1: Just days ago, Keir Starmer said he'd fight off any leadership challenge. Now he'll become the shortest serving Labour Prime Minister in history. So how did we get here just 2 years after Keir Starmer delivered the Labour Party a massive victory, bringing his party back from years of being stuck in opposition?
4: You campaigned for it, you fought for it, you voted for it, and now it has arrived. Change begins now.
1: Keir Starmer's faced pressure in recent months for changing his position on policies, upsetting different wings of his party. But his most public criticism came over his decision to appoint Lord Peter Mandelson as the UK's ambassador to Washington, a man who was friends with convicted sex offender Jeffrey Epstein. And for others, it was also much more simple. They felt he lacked charisma and didn't connect with voters. These times of change can be complex. On my way out of Downing Street, I overheard Rob Pittman trying to explain what had just happened to his two young sons. How old are they both?
8: They're 8 and 6.
1: 8 and 6. So how are you explaining them, this to them? What are their names?
8: This here is Sebastian and this one here is Freddie. I'm just explaining to them that every now and then, you know, when you're a leader, you have to make really hard decisions and you have to think about, you know, the broader sort of making things work for the country. And sometimes when you do that, you decide that maybe it's better that you let somebody else have a chance. And that's a good sign of leadership.
1: Sebastian, Freddie, do you understand what's going on?
9: Yeah. The Prime Minister is basically firing himself.
1: From Downing Street to Parliament, where there's a golden hue on the House of Commons on this sunny Monday. The focus now is on who will take over. And there's only one name in the frame so far. The Labour Party appears to be coalescing around the former mayor of Greater Manchester, Andy Burnham, who's returning to Parliament after winning a by-election in the north of England last week. He's seen as someone who can win votes back in the heartlands, where the anti-immigration Reform UK party's gaining ground.
10: We've been on a path for 40 years that simply hasn't worked for people and places in this part of the world, and this now is the change moment.
1: Alex McIntyre is the Labour MP for Gloucester, one of the many who entered Parliament for the first time under Keir Starmer.
11: Keir has made a really difficult decision today, but I think it was the right one for the country. I have a lot of respect for the work that Keir's done as leader of our party, taking us from our worst defeat in 2019 to an election victory in 2024, of which I was part.
1: If he helped Labour win a landslide after years in opposition, why is the party pushing him out?
11: Well, I think it's been really clear from the results we've had since that election that the country is not happy with some of the decisions that we have taken in government. And as Keir said himself today, the question 2 years ago was who could lead the party into government. The question that we're now facing is who can deliver change at the pace that my constituents expect and who can set out a vision for hope for the future of our country to tackle the threat of reform.
1: Who's that fresh leadership then? I mean, it sounds like, from what we've been hearing, Andy Burnham's going to be anointed.
11: Andy connects with voters in a way that perhaps Keir hasn't. And I think that the party will and should unite behind him now so that we can get on with the job of delivering that vision of hope for a better future for the country.
1: That's the Labour MP for Gloucester, Alex McIntyre, there. Well, as I mentioned, Andy Burnham, the man most likely to become Britain's next Prime Minister, has now arrived in London. He's now off to the Houses of Parliament, where he'll be sworn in as an MP once again. Well, our political correspondent Rob Watson is by Parliament in Westminster as well. Rob, it's been quite the morning.
12: It has indeed. I mean, it is quite extraordinary to see the demise of Britain's sixth Prime Minister in 10 years. And although it is extraordinary and dramatic and you have to keep pinching yourself, in another way, it's completely unsurprising because that's the way British politics has become. We've become a much more kind of volatile system. We have MPs that rapidly lose patience with their leaders and voters who also get very angry with their politicians. So dramatic, but not actually, after everything that's happened, really, that's surprising.
1: Not surprising, perhaps. And now, of course, it seems like Andy Burnham is the only man in the race, as it were, because, of course, when we heard from Sir Keir Starmer, he did say that he was going to be setting out a timetable for a leadership election, which is the way it, of course, works here. But now no one else seems to have expressed an interest apart from Mr. Burnham.
12: No, no one yet. And so in case people listening are wondering what on earth happens next, who becomes Prime Minister and when, the timetable that Keir Starmer set out was that, you know, people who wanted to be leader of the Labour Party and Prime Minister, that the nominations for that job should start on the 9th of July and end on the 16th of July. Now, it may well be that absolutely nobody else apart from Andy Burnham puts him for the job, so he gets it. And he could be Prime Minister, obviously, around about the 16th, 17th of July. I mean, but it also may be possible, if nobody else comes forward, Regina, that the Labour Party's governing body says, look, this is nuts. I mean, you don't need to keep nominations over. Let's just appoint him much sooner.
1: And why did this all come about, in a sense? I mean, we talked about the fact in that report that I did that, you know, there was a lot of criticism of his governing, his style of governing. But, I mean, is the sense that Andy Burnham, or, you know, as a likely successor, can do better?
12: Well, that is the big question. And I think anyone looking on Britain, in on Britain from the outside, would be hugely doubtful, because if six previous prime ministers, including Keir Starmer, have been unable to lift that sort of, I know, the atmosphere of gloom and pessimism in Britain these last 10 years, I mean, why, you have to ask, would Andy Burnham do any better than those six?
1: Indeed. Rob Watson, thank you very much. We will be back with you throughout the course of this hour to unpick what has happened and what comes next. But for the moment, thank you. Well, Andy Burnham is not Prime Minister yet, but now that the former Health Secretary, Wes Streeting, says he no longer intends to stand, as we were discussing just then, he's undeniably the most likely replacement for Keir Starmer. So what does Andy Burnham have which Keir Starmer doesn't? Well, Patrick Hurley is the Labour MP for Southport in the north of England, close to Makerfield, where Andy Burnham had just won. How does he feel about today's events?
13: You know, it's a bittersweet day. Keir has, you know, he will leave an overwhelmingly positive legacy as both Labour Party leader and as Prime Minister. But of course, the times move on and politics is a brutal business. And I think that what the country needs right now are qualities that maybe Keir hasn't got. He was calm, methodical, diligent and cautious in the last 6 years as his in his reign as party leader, and it was precisely what we needed in opposition. I think in government, what we need is urgency, decisive action, and speed. And I'm hoping that that's what Andy Burnham's going to give us as the new Prime Minister.
1: What makes you say that?
13: The country's in a bad state. It's been a bad state for many years after the 2008 crash and after the austerity years and with Brexit and COVID and all of the other shocks that we've had to the country. The country has got such overwhelming challenges that what we need is someone who will not just assess those challenges. It's 3 years left of this parliament and we need to crack on and make sure that the country, what the people of the country are telling us they want, that we can give it to them.
1: What you outlined in your earlier answer was the challenge from going to leading a party and then moving into governing a nation. And do you think Andy Burnham can make that transition? He's incredibly popular, of course. Yes, he's been an MP. Yes, he was the mayor of Greater Manchester. But of course, running government is quite a different business.
13: Yeah, of course. And nobody quite knows until they step through the door at number 10 Downing Street, precisely what sort of Prime Minister they're going to be. There's no apprenticeship you can really take for that role. But what we can point to is the fact that he's got a record of achievement in government. You know, last time he was in government nationally under Gordon Brown, he was Secretary of State for Health and Social Care. And as part of that, he left the NHS with record levels of satisfaction in the public when he left office in 2010. He's been Mayor of Greater Manchester for 9 years now. And in that role, he's had a reputation and a profile far exceeding any of the other regional mayors and a record of success on that local regional basis. I think it pinpoints or it points to the fact that he can walk into Downing Street in hopefully a couple of weeks' time with an ability to take that decisive action that the country needs. Take what he's done in Manchester, take what he did in his departmental roles back in 2008, 2009, and say he's now ready for the big job and this is what he's going to do with it.
1: And what if that doesn't work out? Is Labour going to then find another leader? I mean, there are some people, aren't there, Mr Hurley, who feel that Keir Starmer wasn't really given enough time and he's only been 2 years into the job. There are some who question how many more prime ministers you can have in a short space of time.
13: Yeah, I think that the challenge of running a country in 2026, it's become increasingly difficult. And increasingly difficult, I think, based on the fact that since the 2008 financial crash, we've had long-term economic stagnation in this country. But what I'm hoping is that the decisive action I'm hoping that Andy Burnham will bring to the role will enable GDP growth to get back, maybe not to the pre-2008 trend rate, but certainly to something that approximates that and approximates the fact that we can then have a growing economy that we can spend on improving public services, because that's what governments are for, after all, to make people feel better off, to make people feel prosperous, to repair the damage that previous government has done and to get our public services back on an even keel.
1: That is the Labour MP, Patrick Hurley, who is supporting Andy Burnham as the next leader of the Labour Party and therefore the next Prime Minister of the UK. We'll have more on that story, of course, throughout this hour. You're listening to the BBC World Service and this is NewsHour. As he coming up on the programme, as he announced his resignation, the UK's Prime Minister, Keir Starmer, felt he had lots of things to be proud of.
0: Our reputation in the world restored, with Britain once again standing up for decency, respect and the rule of law, securing trade deals, standing with Ukraine, standing up for our values and rebuilding our relationship with our allies in Europe. Change promised by a Labour government. Change fought for by a Labour government. Change delivered by a Labour government.
1: But the Labour Party was still not happy. So where did it all go wrong for Keir Starmer? We will, of course, be unpicking all of that in a bit more detail in 15 minutes. This is Regina Vaidyanathan with NewsHour, coming to you live from the BBC in London. Now let's turn to elections in Colombia, where it looks like the South American nation's next president will be the right-wing candidate, Abelardo de la Espriella. Well, he's a lawyer and a businessman. Well, let's speak live now to Dr. Christopher Sabatini, the director of the Latin American program at the Foreign Affairs Institute at Chatham House. He joins me now. Welcome to NewsHour. This was a very close win. Does it surprise you?
14: It does. It's a second round win. De la Espriella, the right wing candidate who came out victorious, it looks like, from the second round victory, really only entered with about 44% of the vote from the first round. But he was leading by much more. It's about a percentage point under 250,000 votes that separate the leftist candidate Cepeda and the very far right outsider candidate De La Espriella. So it's going to be a difficult time for him to govern. It was a very polarizing election between two really polar opposites of the I wouldn't say extreme left, but of the left, as well as the extreme right. So it was a bruising election.
1: I mean, he was endorsed by President Trump, wasn't he? Tell us more about him. He's nicknamed the Tiger.
14: Yeah, he's never been a politician before, never served in public office. He's lived in Miami in fact, he has U.S. citizenship as of 2023. He's really defended as a lawyer some pretty shady characters, including Alex Saab, who was basically the bag man for the former president Nicolas Maduro of Venezuela in a money laundering scheme. So, you know, he's a mixed bag. We really don't know what he stands for, except for he wants to get tough on crime. He's promised to address the number one concern of Colombians, which is crime and violence. And he's promised to build several maximum security prisons, and even taking a playing card from the Trump deck, he's saying that he will bomb and use drones to attack basically camps in the interior of the country on their engaging in illicit commerce. So he's really all in on Trump. In fact, he's already has a plan now to visit Mar-a-Lago. This is really part of a wave within the region more broadly of Trump adjacent candidates being elected president.
1: It's interesting, isn't it, that when you talk about the wider region, what does this say about where left-wing politics stands in the region and, of course, the direction of travel?
14: I think, first of all, what we've seen throughout the region is really the center collapse. Party systems have completely evaporated, including in Colombia, which had a very robust two-party system for well over a century. But also what it means is that citizens really are becoming frustrated with their political class. They're seeking other alternatives. And these outsider candidates who don't come tainted by past associations with political parties have become very, very appealing. But this wave that we're seeing right now of Trump-aligned candidates, I don't think it means this is sort of the direction of future for the long term. We're seeing high levels of electoral volatility, swings from the left to the right, back to the left. I think this will just be another page in that chapter of history in Latin American politics. De La Espriella will be limited constitutionally to one term. I'm not sure we'll see, because his party, he put together himself. It only has one deputy in the Chamber of Deputies in the Congress. I'm not sure we're going to see this as becoming sort of a major force in politics over the long term in Colombia.
1: Okay, really interesting to talk about that. And of course, the implications for the wider region. Thank you very much for joining us on NewsHour, Dr. Christopher Sabatini from Chatham House. Now, let's go to France, where the temperature's been soaring. So much so that the authorities banned alcohol at the Fête de la Musique yesterday. These Parisians had mixed views about that ban.
15: It's true, it's a bit unusual because it's extremely hot. So as soon as it gets a little crowded, we get really hot and it's complicated.
16: I think it's good for people with rather dangerous drinking habits. But of course, the cops should have better things to do than check if someone's got a glass in their hand. So it's pretty stupid, but I think it's mainly a preventative measure.
1: Well, the views of some people there. Well, today is set to be the hottest day yet, with the temperatures rising to 43 degrees Celsius. And weather forecasters say this extreme weather could end up being as serious as that 2003 heat wave, which claimed nearly 15,000 lives. Well, let's speak now to my colleague Pierre-Antoine Denis, who is a reporter with the BBC News Channel. He is in Nice for us. First of all, Pierre, just how hot is it where you are?
17: It's been very hot. I mean, luckily, the region that I'm in, where I'm from, is in the orange warning, orange weather warning. So it's not as bad as it has been in Paris. Some of my friends in the capital or in Bordeaux have had very, very high temperatures overnight, difficulties to sleep, many parts of France, and many papers and the news channels here are all talking about how to handle that heat, what to do, and trying to find solutions. Basically, everyone's sort of crunching at straws are trying to deal with this heat wave, because it is historic in terms of the temperatures and the record of these temperatures, but also because of how early it's coming into the year. We are still in June, and you'd mentioned 2003 there, Regini. This was July, August. So there is a fear that this keeps going and we are in for a very, very, very hot summer.
1: I mean, the question is France prepared for this kind of intense heat?
17: Definitely, there's definitely more to do, and there will be lessons to be drawn from this episode. When you're looking at, for instance, the railway provider, SNCF, having to tell people not to travel, trying to tell people to work from home if they can, to tell any vulnerable person not to travel, saying actually the railway system in itself is not ready to sustain that sort of heat on a prolonged period with the tracks. So you also have that. You have the questions from parliamentary MPs in France wondering whether we should try to bring some specific holidays for these period of time. So this sort of questioning shows how actually France is not really prepared for this. And when we're seeing the temperatures very high in very busy cities like Paris, for instance, with people living in apartments with very limited capabilities in terms of cooling the place down, it really goes to show that France, as much of Europe, in fact, isn't ready for these temperatures.
1: And are we expecting to see similar alcohol bans at other events? I mean, we heard how people felt about it just then. Not everyone was pleased, were they, Pierre?
17: No, they weren't pleased. And to be fair, I don't think it will be very, very hard to implement. I think what has transpired from last night's events was that the police officers were, yes, patrolling the streets, but making sure that everyone was okay, not to try and police everyone with a bottle of beer in their hands. So it doesn't seem like that ban that was trying to kind of harshly put in place and quite rapidly put in place on Sunday, what didn't really make any headways and didn't really work. So whether this will happen across the festival season over the summer, there will be huge lobbying against that, because obviously it's a huge economy that can be made. And so this such sort of a ban will definitely be met with skepticism and criticism in France for various reasons, I would say. So, yes, as we've heard from these people in Paris.
1: OK, thank you so much for joining us to bring us up to date on what's happening in France. That's Pierre-Antoine Denis from the BBC News Channel, reporting from Nice there. Now, we'll just get more on our main story, the likely contender in that Labour leadership election, and therefore most possibly likely to be the next Prime Minister of the UK. Andy Burnham has been speaking to reporters as he arrived in London. He's reiterated his earlier statement, praising Keir Starmer's time in office and confirming he will stand to replace him.
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0: Coming up here on NewsHour in the next 30 minutes, we'll get more on our main story. Britain's Prime Minister Keir Starmer says he will stand down. We'll have more on that announcement. We'll be looking back at his time in Downing Street, and we'll ask why Britain keeps burning through its prime ministers. And we'll find out more about the state of the UK's relationship with the EU 10 years after Brexit.
1: BBC News with Emily Thomas. Labour's newest MP has confirmed he will run to take over as Prime Minister of Britain from Keir Starmer, who's quitting after two troubled years. Andy Burnham, the former Mayor of Manchester, was only elected to Parliament on Thursday, but has long been touted by the party as a possible successor. The populist Reform UK party has called for an early general election following Sir Keir's resignation. Right-wing leaders across Latin America have welcomed the projected victory of Abelardo de la Espriella in the Colombian presidential runoff. He's promised to pursue social and economic policies that have already been adopted by many in the region. Alan Greenspan, the influential economist who steered US monetary policy during his five terms as chairman of the Federal Reserve, has died, aged 100. Alongside his achievements, he was also criticised for decisions that created conditions for the 2008 global financial crisis. Pope Leo says aid priorities have become badly skewed, with governments more interested in feeding conflict instead of the hungry. Leo complained that humanitarian crises were being overlooked as richer countries focused on national security. A Kenyan High Court judge has found the government in contempt of court for ignoring an order to stop building an Ebola isolation unit for US citizens. Nairobi had agreed a deal with the US for the 50-bed quarantine and treatment unit. The former Kenyan Justice Minister and lawyer Martha Karua has been blocked from entering Uganda. She's part of the legal team representing the detained Ugandan opposition leader Kizza Besigye. Ms. Karua was detained and deported from Tanzania last year. And meteorologists in France say 19 local weather records have been broken so far on Monday. World News from the BBC.
0: Welcome back to NewsHour. Now, every World Cup needs a hero, a villain, and also an underdog. And this year, it looks like Cape Verde, the island nation off the west coast of Africa, is playing the role of the underdog. Yesterday, Cape Verde held Uruguay to a 2-2 draw, and fans were ecstatic. Here's the BBC's Paul Njie talking to a fan last night.
2: What's your appraisal of the way the Cape Verdean team has been playing so far?
3: I personally think so far Cabo Verde has been playing great. It's been matching Uruguay's pressure.
2: Goal! Goal! That's a goal! That's a goal! Oh, what? The Cape Verde has broken. He has made history tonight, scoring a live goal here. And you can see Marcelo working on it.
3: We pass into the next phase.
2: That is history.
3: We are going to the next phase.
2: What do you make of that?
3: We are proving everybody wrong. Cabo Verde is going along, man.
0: Proving everyone wrong. They really are, aren't they? Well, joining us now is BBC Sport correspondent Jane Dougal. Jane, there's so much excitement, isn't there, about the team?
4: Hi, Regina. Yeah, look, this is their first time at a World Cup, so very little was expected of Cape Verde. But my goodness, they've delivered some extraordinary results. In their opening match last week, they shocked the European champion Spain, holding them to a 0-0 draw. Now that is a squad valued at more than £1 billion. Some thought it might be a fluke, but they've done it again. Uruguay, who don't forget, have won the World Cup twice, also held to a draw, this time 2-2. But very importantly, Cape Verde scoring for the first time in the tournament ever, not just this tournament. As you heard just there, they took the lead through a free kick from Kevin Pina. That was the first goal. Uruguay then scored two, but substitute Helio Varela came on to equalise for Cape Verde, giving them another precious point and a moment their fans won't forget. Never before, Regina, has a country made a draw feel so spectacular.
0: Indeed. What is it about the team that means they're playing so well?
4: Well, I think they've captured the imagination of so many. It's a tiny nation in size, but clearly not heart. It's made up of 10 islands off the west coast of Africa, with a population of just over 500,000. But you wouldn't think it from the way they've been playing. And the stories behind the players have just been so inspirational. Their 40-year-old goalkeeper, Vozinha, was man of the match in the game against Spain. He was so emotional afterwards because his mother couldn't get a visa to come to America to watch him. They couldn't afford to pay for it. And beforehand, he had around 50,000 followers on social media. He now has 15.4 million followers. Another lovely story, the defender, Roberto Lopez. He grew up in Ireland. He was born in Dublin, but he qualified through his Cape Verdean father, and he was contacted on LinkedIn by the then manager in 2019, asked if he wanted to play for Cape Verde. He helped them qualify, and then he defended for a nation 3,000 miles away from his birthplace. I think the way they've played with such determination means they're going to be everybody's second team for this World Cup.
0: I wish I got them in my sweepstake. Jane Dougal, thank you very much for taking us through that story. It's always lovely to hear about the underdogs in the World Cup. You're listening to NewsHour from the BBC. I'm Regina Vaidyanathan. Well, let's return to our top story. And as we've been saying, the British Prime Minister Keir Starmer has resigned. And right now, the man most likely to take over as leader of the Labour Party and therefore as Britain's next Prime Minister, Andy Burnham, is currently in the British Parliament. He's in the chamber of the House of Commons, where he is about to be sworn in as a Member of Parliament. He's been an MP before, but of course, he's returned to Parliament after he won the Makerfield by-election last week. And that means now he is free to stand as the leader of the Labour Party. But of course, with no other candidates so far, it looks like it will be a coronation. Now, he'll be taking over from Keir Starmer, who's had a difficult 2 years in office, and he's now the fourth British Prime Minister to resign in as many years. Less than 2 years ago, Keir Starmer was celebrating a landslide general election victory and was seemingly set to dominate British politics for years to come. But back then, he walked towards the Black Door alongside crowds of supporters as he got the party back into power.
5: Thank you so much for that reception. What an amazing reception. We did it! Yeah! You campaigned for it, you fought for it, you voted for it, and now it has arrived. Change begins now.
0: Well, as we've been saying, he's been ejected from power by his own party. So instead of ushering what he described as a decade of national renewal, he's contemplating a return to the back benches. And right now I can see Andy Burnham, the man who's likely to take over, walking up, ready to be sworn in as the Member of Parliament for Makerfield. Let's return to Keir Starmer, because it was two decisions, really, that came back to haunt him while in office. One was domestic, on welfare provisions for pensions, which split the party. The other was his appointment of Lord Peter Mandelson as Britain's ambassador to Washington.
5: You can sense that there's a new leader in town, that he's a true one-off, a pioneer in business and in politics. Many people love him. Others love to hate him. But to us, he's just Peter.
0: Well, Keir Starmer developed a somewhat unkind nickname, Never Hear Keir, for his frequent trips abroad. And initially, he did build a very strong rapport with one of the most mercurial of leaders, President Trump, of course.
5: This is a letter from His Majesty the King. It's an invitation for a second state visit. This is really special. This has never happened before. This is unprecedented. I think that just symbolises the strength of the relationship between us.
0: A lot has changed for Keir Starmer and also his relationship with Mr. Trump, because it was disagreements over Greenland, the Chagos Islands and the UK's recognition of Palestine, which damaged their relationship, as did Britain's decision to avoid involvement in the Iran war. That all led to a rebuke from President Trump.
6: So we are very surprised. This is not Winston Churchill that we're dealing with.
0: Well, let's go back to Rob Watson, who is in Westminster for us. Rob, I'm going to ask you a bit more about Keir Starmer in a moment, but I just want to draw on what's happening right now as we speak, and that is that Andy Burnham has now been sworn in as a Member of Parliament.
7: Yes, he has. I was watching closely to see whether he would be wearing those normal, rather trendy clothes that he wears. You know, he's in his mid-50s, but he's a bit of a snappy dresser, is Andy Burnham, Regini. And I thought, is he going to have that like another black T-shirt and jacket, but he was in a suit, tie and shirt, and that of course is because it's the convention of the House of Commons, so you can't turn up for the swearing in sort of jeans.
0: And we talked about the relationship Keir Starmer had with his party, but also with world leaders as well, like Donald Trump. And the question really, I think, for many is, was he just not decisive enough? Because he was accused of many U-turns as well, wasn't he, domestically?
7: Yes, I mean, absolutely. U-turns, not decisive. I mean, I think that the criticism that's been made of him, or certainly experienced by the public, and you can take a view whether this is unfair or not, Regini, is they just didn't know what he stood for. They wondered, what is it that really kind of floats Keir Starmer's boat? And so not only there was that a sort of sense of he's, as the voters would see it, sort of inauthentic, just like every other politician, but also he attracted a kind of visceral dislike amongst many voters. And again, people might say that was unfair, but the polling and the focus groups are quite clear on that, you know, and a really extraordinary level of dislike, which I guess some people might say, by the way, Regini, says more about us as a people and a country and how angry we all are.
0: Yeah, indeed. And Rob, I mean, I suppose we're just, again, talking about Andy Burnham, who's just been sworn in. Do Labour think he's the answer then?
7: Well, they hope so. I mean, of course, there's a certain amount of scepticism. I mean, Labour MPs understand that, you know, there's a reason why six prime ministers have gone in 10 years, and it's because the challenges facing Britain, the social challenges, economic challenges, challenges about its place in the world are just huge. I mean, that's why they've done for six prime ministers and made politics here so volatile. But they just think, what else can we do? That Keir Starmer was so unpopular, the Labour Party is so unpopular, they just feel that it was worth rolling the dice with Mr. Burnham, who he may not be that different to Mr. Starmer ideologically or in terms of policy, but he's clearly a better communicator and a sort of easier person, they believe, for people to relate to.
0: Rob Watson from Westminster, thank you for the moment. So the question is, what is the state of the UK right now? Why can't this country seem to retain its prime ministers? Is it the calibre of politicians, or are the structural difficulties just too much to be fixed in the short period between elections? Well, to discuss that, I'm joined now by Jill Rutter, Senior Fellow at the Institute for Government, as well as Harry Quilter Pinner. He's the Executive Director of the progressive-leaning think tank, the Institute for Public Policy Research, the IPPR. Welcome to you both, Jill and Harry. Jill, I'll start with you. Why are we burning through our prime ministers here?
8: Very interesting question. I think it's many of the reasons that Rob was just setting out. I mean, it is quite a difficult time to govern. Lots of European prime ministers, chancellors, presidents, whatever you like, are quite unpopular at the moment. We see quite a lot of change going on. So the UK is not in a different category there. I think Emmanuel Macron is very unpopular. Friedrich Merz may face some sort of challenge in the autumn, and he's been Chancellor of Germany for less time than Keir Starmer has been Prime Minister, because the German economy is not functioning desperately well either. So I think there's dissatisfaction. I think voters, you know, maybe have a bit of a shorter attention span, and much voters and MPs are much more willing to discard people quite quickly. We've seen much more organisation on the back benches. They're not as disciplined as once they were. So trace some of that back to the Brexit years. And, you know, there's an idea that actually you don't have that much time. So if you don't like the current person, don't think they can recover, you need to get rid of them pretty quickly.
0: Harry, I'm going to bring you in. I mean, what Jill was essentially saying there is that people are just losing their patience too quickly. Do you think now we're unlikely to see what we saw in years past, where you had people like Margaret Thatcher and Tony Blair governing for longer stretches?
9: I think it's certainly harder. I think what Jill said about the comparison with Europe is interesting, because I think what's going on here is deeper than what's been discussed on the programme so far. I would date this back to the financial crisis, and I think that was a fundamental break in the social contract in this country and in many other countries. And that social contract said that people would do better over time, that their wages would grow, and that their kids would do better than they did. And since then, our economies have not been delivering in the same way. And I think that broken promise has led voters to increasingly kind of push the change button, and they've done that in various ways, and it hasn't worked. And so as they get more and more angry at the lack of progress, they turn to the extremes of politics, to the right and to the left, and that breaks the coalitions that have maintained the mainstream political parties. And the MPs on the back benches, who know that their seats are up for grabs if they don't deliver, reach for the only thing that they can reach for, which is their ability to change the leader. And I think that's what's happening here. So until we get some semblance of growth, and that growth is shared, I don't think it's going to be very hard for a politician to maintain a kind of stable leadership over a long period of time.
0: And Jill, it's only been 2 years since Labour won that landslide. So they do have Parliament for at least, another 3 years, 2 to 3 years. But do you think there'll be pressure on Andy Burnham to call a general election? Well, we've already heard from some opposition parties. So I suppose, do you think he will have to call a general election?
8: No, he absolutely doesn't have to call a general election. We change Conservative Prime Minister quite frequently mid-term, and they were under no particular pressure to call a general election. They did for different reasons. Theresa May and Boris Johnson both to get...
0: constitutionally, but do you think the pressure will be too much?
8: No constitutional requirement to do it. This is a parliamentary system.
0: Do you think the pressure will be on him so much that it will be inevitable that he'll have to?
8: No, I don't think so at all. I think he will say, actually, my task is to get on with the job I've been given of delivering change. He might look at the numbers and think, if I have an election now, I have a 5-year project rather than a 3-year project. I could potentially win now, and therefore I will go to the country. There's absolutely no constitutional obligation. And the opposition parties are all saying, you've got to call a general election. We're saying, when Labour asked that, when the Conservatives changed Prime Minister quite frequently, all said there's absolutely no requirement to do that at all. Okay. So it's what you would expect in terms of political game playing.
0: And Harry, just your final thoughts on that. I mean, of course, at the moment, there's only one candidate in the race. It looks likely that Andy Burnham will end up being the country's next prime minister. Given all the things that you've both talked about, do you think that cycle for him might face a lot of pressure? Because he's got a big job on his hands with the economy, not to name other issues.
9: Yeah, I mean, I totally agree with Jill. There's nothing constitutionally that requires him to call a general election. We vote for parties, not for presidents. But I think, you know, absent of a kind of, I guess, if there's a very big popularity bounce, he might think that it's advantageous to call an earlier general election. But my gut is, if he does indeed end up being the successful candidate in this leadership election, he will use the 3 years to try and deliver on the change promise that was made at the 2024 election. He will try and get as much reform through as possible, and show that he has an alternative to the far-right reform party.
0: Harry Quilter-Pinner, Jill Rutter, thank you very much for sharing your thoughts on what this...
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0: continent.
1: Katja Adler reporting there. Well, let's return to our main story, and that is that Prime Minister Keir Starmer has announced his resignation. Let's go back to our political correspondent Rob Watson, who joins us from our studio in Westminster. A monumental day in British politics and the end of a remarkable political career for Keir Starmer, with many highs and many lows. How do you think he will be remembered?
2: It's a very good question. I mean, I think in the short term, it will not be kind. I mean, I think his fellow politicians will judge him as someone who, you know, who failed to make a great use of the huge majority that Labour won at that election 2 years ago. I mean, I think maybe in the longer term, as always happens, Regini, I think people may say, well, he wasn't perhaps a very good politician, he wasn't a very good communicator, he wasn't very good at reading the country or his party, but that he was fundamentally, thoroughly decent man who tried to do his best for both country and party and domestic and foreign policy terms.
1: And Rob, just looking forward, what sort of timetable are we looking at now? Because so far it doesn't look like anyone else is set to stand as the Labour leader. So would that be a smooth path for Andy Burnham? And I guess the question then is when will they trade places, as it were?
2: Well, as things stand, Keir Starmer set out a timetable which sort of ends on the 16th of July. So we could have a new prime minister, if nobody challenged Andy Burnham, on the 17th of July. It's a Friday, I believe. Regina, you could put that in the diary. Of course, there's a suggestion that the Labour's governing body might meet a bit earlier and say, you know what, this is crazy. No one's come forward. Let's move it all forward a bit. But at the moment, as things stand, as we chat now, yeah, it's middle of July.
1: OK, and just in 30 seconds, just tell our listeners a little bit about Andy Burnham. What should we know about him?
2: What should you know about him? He's 56. He's from Liverpool. He supports Everton. He's a bit more kind of likeable, approachable, obviously, in an obvious way, than Keir Starmer. He's both an insider and an outsider. An insider in that he went to a posh university, Cambridge. An outsider in that he's been a mayor of Manchester for the last 10 years up north.
1: Okay, Rob Watson, you have more time, but you didn't use it all. But thank you very much for taking us through that dramatic day in Westminster. Well, that's it for this edition of News Hour. I should say that there is plenty more on the BBC News website from all our colleagues who are on the ground at various places. We will stay with this story on the World Service. I'm Regina Vaidyanathan. 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

Good morning. It is Monday, June 22nd. You are listening to KDUR Durango, 91.9 and 93.9 FM. My name is Margie Dudley. I'm the host of the Four Corners Arts Forum, a public affairs program that has aired for the last 20 years. Each week, I'll be interviewing a different artist or arts organization in the region. In this episode, we'll be talking about the exciting 8th year of Durango Playfest, which begins tomorrow, Tuesday, June 23rd, and continues through Sunday, June 28th. Playfest brings professional and emerging playwrights, artists, and directors from around the country together for a week here in Durango to develop and workshop new plays. Joining me in the studio today is Felicia Meyer, the artistic director and producer of Playfest. She is also chair of

0: the Performing Arts Department here at Fort Lewis College. She has a background in theater and film and holds an MFA in directing from the American Film Institute and a BFA in theater arts from New York University. Of the 200 plays that are submitted, 4 are selected, and with me are 2 local professional actors who will be a part of the readings. Tara Demme is a teacher, clown, historian, originally from Philadelphia and has a PhD in theater performance studies from the University of Maryland and is a member of the Merely Players local theater company. Also joining me is Jason Lithgow, a local actor originally from Southern California, who has performed across the country from the Old Globe in San Diego to the Kennedy Center in Washington, D.C. He has created and appeared in several productions at the Durango Arts Center Theater Company, and also he has appeared in the Merely Players productions as well. Welcome.
1: Hello.
0: Now, I know that was long, but I just want the listeners to understand what an amazing pool of talent we have right here in Durango. And you will be joined by others from urban area. Well, Felicia, maybe you can tell us more about who's coming.
2: Yeah, we have a fantastic group this year. I mean, just starting with our local talent, you obviously introduced these 2 amazing people. We're so excited to have them on in our company this year. And we have other local talent. I don't know if you all know Adam Fontana. You know Adam. Mm-hmm. Everybody knows Adam here. He is a homegrown Durangoan. He went to DHS and then he's been in many, many Merely Players productions. So the audience will find him familiar. And then we have 11-year-old Luca Wiggins coming in to do a little part. Jason directed him towards us, which we're so excited about. He's a great talent. Other locals. Who else is coming? We have other locals doing other
0: stage
2: jobs.
0: Managers.
2: Like stage managers. Jessica McCallum is with us again for year 4. And
0: people love her.
2: She's so much
0: she
2: fun
0: does
2: to work
0: an amazing
2: with.
0: Job.
2: She does. She's so great. She takes such good care of the team, and obviously she's a talented actress. I read her bio. She wants to be a playwright when she grows up. That's what she wrote in her bio. And then we have actors coming from New York, Los Angeles. Dan and Wendy will be with us again this year, and that's really special. They haven't both been with us for a couple of years because they've been working, which is great. Wendy's in Shrinking with Harrison Ford. I don't know if you guys have seen the show, but she's wonderful in it. And, of course, most people know her from Just Shoot Me or Hot in Cleveland. She's been a television star and a voiceover star for years. And then Dan from The Wonder Years. And he'll be back. So that's really great, too. And then we have other people coming, too, I can tell you about. But, I mean, I could go on and on.
0: But back to the beginning, Dan and Wendy are co-founders of this amazing event that we have here.
2: Yeah, they had a vision years and years ago to do a play festival, a new play festival in Durango. And in 2017, we started working on creating it. And in 2018, we had our first festival. And 8 years later, here we are. Yeah.
0: And just for anybody who's listening who doesn't really know what a play fest is, it's pretty exciting because the audience is actually part of the play development.
2: Exactly. That's key. The talkbacks are so important to the process that the playwright is going through. They come to see the reading of the play after working on it for the week. And hearing from the audience is responding to the moderators, you know, crafted questions that are created to support the playwright in their process so they can get to the next stage of development of the play. So
0: these are not actually finished plays is really the whole point of it. They're in development stage. And it doesn't matter if you're a first-time playwright or if you're a playwright that has been produced, as long as this is a brand new play.
2: Right. We like to bring a wide range of talent if we can. You know, we've had Pulitzer Prize nominees. We have, you know, well-established playwrights. And this year we have a playwright, Zoe Stanton-Savis, which Tara is in the play that she wrote, Hazel and Bee in the In-Between. She's just graduating from Columbia University playwriting program, the MFA playwriting program. So we have a wide range of emerging to established playwrights, and that's part of the search process, the sifting process.
0: And can we talk a little bit about that script, Hazel and Bee and the In-Between? Mm-hmm. Tara, you play a nurse. Well, it's interesting because here's a young playwright, but she's writing about older women. And there's more to it than just that.
3: Yeah, so I don't want to give too much away, because you're definitely going to want to come see this play. But the characters are evocative, and it's really amazing. Two older women in a nursing home become unexpected roommates. So you get to see all the challenges of that, having a roommate in your 80s and 90s, and also being in the state of in-between, which the playwright explores, and that phenomenon in a lot of different ways. I play Nurse Margot, so I am coming in and out of their nursing room home, and navigating their relationship and making comments about the relationship. And it's an interesting character, but it's a three-person play, and I'm super excited to be part of the process this year.
0: And I don't know if this gives too much away, but it addresses queerness too. An older generation that has fought for the rights of the younger generation today.
3: So yeah, and that is definitely part of it. Hazel comes to believe that Bee is Beatrice, who she loved as a teenager. So it's a lot about also queer love that you had as a young person but then couldn't actually pursue because of societal expectations. And then Nurse Margot has a wife. So she's in her 30s and very much represents a different generation of lesbian. So it's great.
0: And all of these plays, I think, have a rich message to them, for sure. And Jason, you are in – this is an interesting title. I'll let you speak to that.
4: The Henry Clyde Canning Murder House.
5: Oh, close to the microphone here. Henry Clyde Canning Murder House. It's a fantastic play. It really kind of catches you off guard, and just by the title, you're pretty much intrigued right from the beginning. I play Luca, the boyfriend of one of the grown children of an old serial killer. And this was years and years ago.
0: Is this based on truth?
5: Not that I'm aware of. from what I've seen, I think this is all out of Chris Michinak's head. Brilliant right. Head, actually. But it's these grown-up kids of this old serial killer who now the daughter and her boyfriend live in the house, run an archery school. They were Olympic archerists. And the brother shows up with his business partner with a plan. And they want to turn it into this murder house museum and heritage center thing. And family secrets get uncovered. And, how do you deal with what happened in the past with new things in the future? And same thing. I don't want to give anything away, too.
3: I was lucky enough to read this play, and it was one of my top selections. So I was I'm so excited to be one of the actors for Playfest, but it was also really amazing to be part of the process of reading 20 of the 200 plays and evaluating them. And this was one of the plays I read. And I can't remember the last time I read a play where I'm like on the edge of my seat being like, what's going to happen next? So truly, it definitely brings in that mystery and that thriller energy that you get from a lot of Netflix specials
5: now. Oh, it really does. Yeah, I was on the reading committee as well. I did not get to read that one. So it was really nice surprise when I got cast in it and it was sent to me. And I couldn't put it down. I was on the edge of my seat and wanted to know what happened and wanted to know
0: great.
5: The secrets and how they came and fixed it all. It's just a fun show. And it's a little funnier than you expected it to be, too.
0: Funny is good,
5: yeah,
0: especially with
5: is.
0: A dark subject.
5: You get a lot of levity, and I get lucky with a handful of those lines being the Croatian archerist, so I get to play with a little bit of dialect.
0: An accent.
5: Yeah, I think so. If Melissa lets me, I get to work with Melissa Furlett for the first time, who gets to direct that one.
0: Great director.
5: Oh, yeah, she's fantastic, and I'm so excited. Being in town for this long, I still am working with people I haven't worked with yet.
0: And she's been here, I guess it was this fall, and she was directing a college.
2: She directed The Old Man and the Old Moon at Fort Lewis College, yes.
0: So she stayed here for 5 or 6 weeks to do that.
2: She was here with the students, working with them, training them, doing workshops. It was great.
0: She is a force of nature for
5: she
0: sure.
5: Is. Yeah, yes. I'm really excited to kind of add her to my I get to play with list. You know, it's quite
0: be fun.
5: Fun.
0: Turns out all four of us in this room were readers. And it wasn't just 20 plays. It was 20 plays. And then it was like, oh, check out these 10 more if you have time. Well, of course, you know, of course I had time. Right. I was going to make time.
2: Right.
0: Because it is a fun process.
2: Yeah. I mean, the incredible growth we've had. It's so great to see so many plays coming in and people becoming familiar with Playfest and sending in their plays. 200 last year, 200 again this year. I think we need to put a cap on it.
0: Well, yeah. Were we accepting plays? I'll say we. I'm on the board, too, which is really fun for me. So, the truth that it was fun picking those plays. And we decided we weren't going to do 8 characters. We went back and forth. I think.
2: We can't. We just don't have the people power to put on a festival with that many, bringing that many people here, and we don't have the budget for it.
0: But. So it's expensive. I mean, that's the thing. And I've heard from some of the, it was a director, I think, that had come here from California, and he said there are fewer of these because they are expensive to put on, and we rely on people donating miles for airfare because we have to get people here. Also, folks locally open their homes too. If they have a good, like an ADU or an apartment that they can.
2: Yes.
0: And the Gable House, I think they've been very generous as well.
2: I mean, all of these ways of giving make such a difference for us. We really depend on the generosity of the community for making this happen. And the community does step up and every year more and more. And I feel like that as we grow, we're making a substantial, I'm just really proud of the contribution we're making culturally and economically to Durango and the surrounding community as well. You know, the more.
0: Well, it helps the economy for sure.
2: Yes, yes, yes.
0: Bringing people in from all over.
2: Yeah.
0: And I know that somebody, her name is Ivy, I think, from Pagosa.
2: Yeah.
0: She's also
2: Ivy King. She's coming from Pagosa. She's done a lot of work over there at Thingamajig, and Melissa's worked with her before, and she'll be in
4: Murder House.
0: And
4: I believe she's playing my girlfriend.
2: She's playing your girlfriend, Elise. Yes,
0: that's right. Mm-hmm. That's right. But it is a nonprofit, and you know a lot of work goes into it. But it's something that we really love. There's also some free events coming up on Wednesday, which the community is all invited to.
2: Absolutely. We're doing a playwrights panel at 5:00 at Blue Rain Gallery again. And Dan Loria will moderate the panel. It's the four playwrights, and everybody's invited. It's a really nice event. You get to hear some fun trivia about the playwrights. Excuse me. And what else? Just find out more what the playwrights are experiencing that week and what they want to learn, what they want to get out of the week.
0: There's some good questions that are asked.
2: Good questions. And then, of course, we open it up to the community to ask their questions, too. So that'll be great. And then at 7:30, we have an improv night for the actors and others who want to participate from the company, led by Carissa Bruin, whose improv group Lickety Split is sponsoring. And that will be 7:30 to 9 at the DAC. And so we really encourage everyone to come to both of those free events.
0: And I didn't even get a chance to mention the website, durangoplayfest.org. Definitely check it out. You can learn more about, every one of the folks involved, including students who are assistant stage managing, their FLC student interns, which we'll talk about in just a minute, but I want to reintroduce you as my guests. And thank you again for joining me. We're talking about Durango Playfest. It's in its 8th year, and it starts tomorrow, June 23rd, continues through Sunday, June 28th, bringing professional and emerging playwrights, artists, and directors from around the country. And in the studio with me is Felicia Meyer, artistic director and producer of Playfest, and two of the actors who will be in, these are readings, and that's Tara Demme and Jason Lithgow, who are from Durango and, again, we have just a wonderful pool of talent here. So have either of you done a reading before?
3: I've done readings before, but this is my first playfest in Durango.
5: Yes, I've done a handful of readings, and this will be technically my third playfest that I've been involved in. Did a small part in, I think, playfest number 2, mm-hmm. and then playfest number 5. I was a stage direction reader, and then, or was it 4-4? 4-2-4, and now this year. Every other year I've gotten to play.
0: So just for the listeners, if they haven't been, you're holding the script.
5: Mm-hmm.
0: And yeah. There's been direction. You have a director. But for me, my experience was that all of the actors were so good and so professional that I forgot you were holding scripts. I mean, you really just forget about it. You don't even notice that you're very quietly turning the page. But that's what a different experience from memorizing lines.
5: It really is. You know, it kind of takes that stress away of, you know, putting something together in such a quick amount of time, too. So you've got that script in front of you. You've got all your notes. You've got all your character things. And it's right in front of you. But you've been rehearsing, and it's so fast and furious that it's so ingrained in your head, too, that it just kind of feels natural. And that script is kind of part of that character at that point. And it doesn't detract anything. And it keeps you on track. And it keeps you, you know, in that character. And you know, it helps you focus a lot, actually.
3: I love staged readings. Sometimes I prefer them to full performances. I think because the actors are so present and, again, it's really exciting to work on new scripts. But as an audience member, you envision, you use your own imagination to imagine the murder house or the nursing room. And it's sort of a powerful experience in that way.
6: And it also really holds up the text above everything else, which is the point of the whole festival, right? That we're there to help the playwright with what they're creating, and it really highlights that.
5: And you get the stage directions as well, which on a normal show you see it all visually, but you have a reader reading the stage directions, the description of the sets or the action that's taking place if it's not being blocked specifically with the actors doing it. So then you have that reader reading almost like an audiobook. So, you know, the audience gets to see the actors, hear the actors, but then have that kind of close eye moment of the visualization of what's happening by being read what's happening rather than seeing it. And that kind of helps that imagination kind of fill in all those pictures too for the audience.
3: In addition to the talk back, which is so important for the playwrights get to listen to the audience reacting to the text. Mm-hmm. So just because the actors are sitting in chairs reading scripts doesn't mean you're not going to be laughing, crying, and feeling everything that you would with a typical performance. And that's what also makes it so unbelievable. And sort of really, again, text is the most important part, and you get to really focus on that piece of it and the character development as well.
0: Absolutely. So there are no props. And during the talk back, what you have on stage is you have the director, the playwright, the actors. So the audience members can ask questions to any of those people during the talk back.
6: Yes. I think the moderator really runs runs the talk back. So, you know, she's prepared with questions that are she's met with the playwright. She's sat in on rehearsal. She knows what the playwright's working towards and what the process is for each individual playwright. So she'll craft questions. I mean, she has a set of questions that are designed to help that playwright.
0: Each reading is done twice. The first one, the playwright receives the feedback, and then as an actor, what's it like when you've been working with a script and all of a sudden it changes?
5: Yeah, that's a big lesson with, you know, just acting in general, that adaptability, you know, that change, that, you know, one director comment or one change of a line can change the entire scene. And so you just have to kind of be willing to take on that new direction or that new line and see what it does to that character and be willing to modify and adapt right away. And that's kind of a nice, fun challenge, too. And you're in there with that director and who's going to guide you with those choices, a playwright who's going to help you kind of make it as well. And you're doing it as a team.
0: That's true. I would imagine it's always teamwork, I think, any production, for sure.
5: But yeah, every day, new pages. Here you go. Here's this change, and here's this change, and okay, here we go. New colors. And, yeah.
0: Right. And this is all being workshopped up here at the college.
6: Yes, yes. We do our rehearsals in the theater hall, in the theater building. And this year will be our first year to hold the readings in the concert hall.
0: Yay.
6: Yeah.
0: I think it's going to be great.
6: We're making a move. I think we just needed some more seats. We may not fill the hall. We're just going to occupy the orchestra, so it'll still have that intimacy. I think we also, the convenience is going to save us time and therefore give us more time to do the work, just moving from the theater building to the concert hall. You know, all right up here. It's really nice. And it really helps solidify our relationship with our partnership with Fort Lewis College, which is great.
0: Which is good. And so the idea is to hope that maybe one day one of these scripts, plays, might go on to be produced. Whether it's regionally or nationally.
6: Absolutely, and some have been. So we've had several plays go on to be produced over these last 8 years, and that's always really exciting. In fact, just this summer, Dan's play that he wrote, and we did a reading at Playfest, I think it was 3 years ago, Just Another Day, had a New York City production, and then it had several readings in Ireland this summer. Four readings in Ireland.
0: That's pretty exciting.
6: And all the proceeds went to Alzheimer's research. So that was great.
0: We didn't even talk about tickets. Once again, the website is durangoplayfest.org, and there is a button you push for tickets. Mm-hmm. And there is a matinee package, which the tickets are a little cheaper for matinees, or you can buy individual tickets as well. It's super easy. And that's another thing. It's just easy to order tickets.
6: That's great. Yeah, it should be very easy. And great parking at the concert hall.
0: Great parking. That's true.
5: It's a good bonus.
3: It's a good bonus.
0: And you mentioned when we were talking about youth programs, internship programs for Fort Lewis students.
6: Yes, we've had an internship program since the beginning. Every year we bring, we've brought 5 to 10 students and alumni to Playfest to help in all capacities. We have business students and art students and theater students. We had a computer technology student, people from all disciplines. This year we have an environmental studies student and 3 theater students. And so we have a total of 7, I think, working. And, they're just really talented, smart, and passionate people that are – many are returning. I think Helene –
0: as alum.
6: Brimhall, she just graduated, and she – is in her 5th year with Playfest as an ASM, assistant stage manager.
0: Isn't that great?
6: Mm-hmm.
0: Yeah.
6: And it's great because our Fort Lewis College students have so much pride of this place, and they like to really show it off to our guests, you know, or answer questions or, show them where something is. It's a nice reciprocal relationship. They get to build these relationships with our guests, which is a great thing for them, but then also the guests get to know them and get to be treated really well by them. So.
0: And that's what I love about the Playfest is that, mm-hmm. and a big effort has been made to make it something that's local in a way, that's community-driven, but also the opportunity to meet some of these artists, whether they're directors or playwrights, mm-hmm. actors from some of the larger urban settings.
6: One of our actresses in Hazel and Bea, Kathleen Noon, was on All My Children, Emmy Award winning. She was Ellen in All My Children for years. But she also was a regular on Knott's Landing, and I'm so excited to meet her because I was on Knott's Landing, and I want to know if she remembers me.
3: That's amazing.
0: We can all be fans.
6: Yeah.
3: Can I be there for when you see each other across the room and walk towards each other? Yeah. Anyway.
0: That must be exciting.
6: It was a long time ago.
0: Working with her.
6: Yeah.
0: Yeah.
3: I'm very excited. Yeah. Mm-hmm. It's a really amazing opportunity.
0: That's pretty cool for sure. And again, there's the free events on Wednesday night. That's 5:00 at Blue Rain Gallery. They've been very generous every year, hosting the playwrights panel led by Dan Loria, which is going to be great. And then at 7:30 at the Durango Arts Center, some improv. What are they calling it? Durango Playfest Unscripted, A Night of Improv. Are you going to be part of that, Tara?
3: Yeah, I'm going to be playing.
0: You are an improv.
5: She absolutely will.
6: Yes.
5: I will not.
3: I think we're going to get Jason up on the stage. Oh, and hopefully some other actors of Playfest will want to play with us. And Chris is amazing. She's done so much improv and comedy work in Chicago. Definitely, you're going to want to see her perform and work with her.
6: Yeah. So we're going to get Dan and Wendy up there. We're going to get them all up there. Yeah, we have Ray Abruzzo coming this year. And Mandy Mikulinczyk, our amazing managing director. And
0: she works so hard for this.
6: Oh, wow. She's put this all together so beautifully. She's going to put a little bug in his ear to make sure everybody gets on stage. So we're going to leave it to Ray to get everybody up there.
0: Isn't that great? And so there's a total of four plays, new plays. Tell me something about the other two. We'll start with A Deal Picked Just for You.
6: Yes. So John Faramesh Boka is the playwright and director this year. We're trying something a little different. He will be bringing this absurdist comedy to us. It's a really fabulous play. It's fashioned, if you're familiar with Samuel Beckett's Waiting for Godot, it's fashioned after that play. So it's out there, but it's a modern day version. And we have Wendy Malick in that one. John's wife, Brenda Strong, who was, she was in Seinfeld. I just watched a clip from it today. Oh God, what's that character's name? I'll come back to it. She comes in a bra. It was a bra gift.
5: I remember the episode.
6: She was Mary Alice Young from Desperate Housewives. You might know her from that show. And then Marg Helgenberger from CSI and movies. And they've both been in off-Broadway. And anyway, it's a star-studded cast.
0: It's amazing to have this. And, you know, one of the actors, Ray Abruzzo, has come at least for the last 3 years. He just loves Durango.
6: He loves Durango. He loves Playfest.
0: He said, do you know how to get me to come back? And he said, just ask.
6: Yeah. Yeah. He's in Last Day. By Richard Vatera. I have to ask him how to pronounce his name correctly.
0: That'll be interesting because he's in it
6: with Dan Loria.
0: Yeah, the two of them.
6: So this one's set over the course of one night in a Queens cemetery. And I just found out that Richard, Queens, New York. Richard actually in college paid his way, you know, made his living working in a cemetery. So this is based on real life experience. I hope not, because it's a darkly comic thriller focused on two grave diggers and one woman who have to confront adultery and murder. So
0: it's going to be great.
6: Yeah, it's going to be a great lineup.
0: And unfortunately, we've run out of time.
6: Oh, that went fast.
0: It always does. And it's a lot of fun. And I'm so happy to be a part of this, too. And I'm really looking forward to seeing you two on stage.
5: Thank you.
6: And me too.
0: Felicia, what you've done bringing this, you know, to town is just amazing. So
6: it's been a blast.
0: DurangoPlayFest.org. 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My name's Margie Dudley. Thanks for tuning in, and be sure to tune in next week to the Four Corners Arts Forum.

0: Once upon a time, conservative ideologues opposed government interference in the holy magic of the marketplace. Take energy policy, for example. Right-wing cheerleaders of fossil fuels demanded that government must keep its fat thumb off the scale of free market competition between big oil and those frilly new alternative sources of energy. Where did those market purists go? Into the White House, the Cabinet, and Congress, where they have mutated into big government bullies attacking renewable energy enterprises while hyping and subsidizing the corporate profiteers of dirty energy. Trump himself hasn't merely put his thumb on the scale, he's hauled his entire hulk onto it. For example, this month, he lavished a $700 million gimme of our tax dollars to prop up coal production, a dirty fuel the market is abandoning. Wait, there's more. This month, he paid another $700 million of our dollars to Invenergy, an offshore wind energy firm, not so it could produce electricity, but to cancel 4 wind farms it had planned to build. Yes, he paid the company to not produce wind energy. Trump declared that even though wind power is less costly than coal, he found windmills ugly. So here's my advice to the wind industry. Gold plate your turbines and label them Trump Towers, and maybe stage a series of cage fights on some of them. Trump is all about hype and spectacle, so there you go. This is Jim Hightower saying, meanwhile, the actual marketplace is loudly saying no to fossil fuels and yes to renewables. Get this. Wind now routinely surpasses coal as a supplier of electricity to America. And last month, solar power also surpassed coal. Political bullying aside, renewables are the future. The Hightower Radio Lowdown is made possible by you subscribers to Jim Hightower's Lowdown on Substack. 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
1: 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It is Monday morning. I'm Sabs. I'm here every other Monday from 9:30 a.m. until noon. So let's get started with Tosh and the Psychedelic Roses.

That was Carolyn Rose with Money, and I played She Devils with Blooming. I played some Night Beats, some Tosh and the Psychedelic Roses. At the top was Bloodshot Bill. Up next is going to be the Horror Pop, so stay tuned. 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In 15 minutes, it's going to be our coffee break. I'm going to play this new album by Slift, and I am excited for it. Here is the Horror Pops.

And that was Primus with John the Fisherman. And I played the Claypool Lennon Delirium with WAP. Shannon and the Clams with The Moon is in the Wrong Place. It's now time for KDUR's Coffee Break. The Coffee Break airs every weekday morning from 10 to 10:30, featuring a half an hour of uninterrupted new music. And today's Coffee Break CD is going to be Slift. This is from their latest release, Fantasia. Stay tuned. This is Hot Garbage. I'm here every Monday morning from 9:30 a.m. until noon.

And that concludes today's Coffee Break. The Coffee Break CD today was Slift from their latest release, Fantasia. Tune into the Coffee Break Monday through Friday at 10 a.m. where we feature a half an hour of uninterrupted music heard only here on KDUR. Coming up next is Wand. This song is called Lower Order. If you want to make a call, you can call 970-247-7262. Make a song request if you like. Or just to say hi. Here is Wand.

And that was King Gizzard and the Lizard Wizard with Lava. And I played the Dice Bits with Throw Yourself Into a Sword and some Chelsea Wolfe with House of Self Undoing. KDUR is provided by the Community Concert Hall at Fort Lewis College. The concert hall presents a free performance by Sweet Lizzie Project in downtown Durango at Buckley Park on Thursday, June 25th at 5:30 p.m. More information can be found at DurangoConcerts.com or by calling 970-247-7657. Coming up next will be A-Mail and the Sniffers. This is Security.

0: You are listening to KDUR Durango, and it is 11 a.m., and that was Kitten Forever with the song called Temple, and I played Castle Rat with Siren, Noise is the Solution by Sweat, and Eka Vandal with Cruising to Self-Soothe. Coming up next is going to be the Smiths, so stay tuned. This song is for the old people, but right now I have to play the concert calendar. 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
1: 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And this is happening at Bruin Coffee and

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I think that's at Viacito. JB and the Fly Biscuits. 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

Oh, don't you dare go and push me around, 'cause I'll double down. 'Cause I don't care, no, not at all, and I never fall.

And that was the Yeah Yeah Yeahs with Date with the Night. And I played Demons with Sleigh Bells and Sloth Rust with Double Down. Some of those were song requests, or kind of forced song requests. Oh, thank you for tuning into Hot Garbage. I'm here every other Monday from 9:30 a.m. until noon. I won't be here for a couple weeks, though. I'm going to be out of town, and that will be fun. 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Coming up next is going to be Nine Inch Nails and Boys Noize. This is A Copy.

That was Boy Harsher with Fate, and I played Simulchatoma and Nine Inch Nails and Boys Noize with a copy of... You can go on KDUR.org to go look at the set list. 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Coming up next is going to be Public Memory. 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In addition to a wide selection of homegrown and international craft beer, wine, and spirits, Wagon Wheel offers a Bourbon of the Month Club as well as NA options and mixers. 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

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This is Hot Garbage. I'm here every other Monday morning from 9:30 a.m. until noon. I won't be here next week because I'm going to be on the East Coast. 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

0: Once upon a time, conservative ideologues opposed government interference in the holy magic of the marketplace. Take energy policy, for example. Right-wing cheerleaders of fossil fuels demanded that government must keep its fat thumb off the scale of free market competition between big oil and those frilly new alternative sources of energy. Where did those market purists go? Into the White House, the Cabinet, and Congress, where they have mutated into big government bullies attacking renewable energy enterprises while hyping and subsidizing the corporate profiteers of dirty energy. Trump himself hasn't merely put his thumb on the scale, he's hauled his entire hulk onto it. For example, this month, he lavished a $700 million gimme of our tax dollars to prop up coal production, a dirty fuel the market is abandoning. Wait, there's more. This month, he paid another $700 million of our dollars to Invenergy, an offshore wind energy firm, not so it could produce electricity, but to cancel 4 wind farms it had planned to build. Yes, he paid the company to not produce wind energy. Trump declared that even though wind power is less costly than coal, he found windmills ugly. So here's my advice to the wind industry. Gold plate your turbines and label them Trump Towers, and maybe stage a series of cage fights on some of them. Trump is all about hype and spectacle, so there you go. This is Jim Hightower saying, meanwhile, the actual marketplace is loudly saying no to fossil fuels and yes to renewables. Get this, wind now routinely surpasses coal as a supplier of electricity to America. And last month, solar power also surpassed coal. Political bullying aside, renewables are the future. 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
1: 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All right, the time is 1:02, and you are tuned in to KDUR Durango, volunteer-powered, awesome local radio. I'm Pam. I am your host for the next 2 hours, and with me I have a special guest, which is my honey, John Todd Marshall. Hi, honey.
2: Hi, Pam.
1: How are you?
2: I'm good. I get to be up here with you.
1: Yay, we're going to have fun. Well,
2: I'm not just her honey, I'm her husband too.
1: That's right. Super legit. Speaking of being super legit, we've been married for 26 years this week. So we are going to start off with a little anniversary set.
2: Thanks, Pam.
1: Yeah. Thank you. We're going to start off with a song that we walked down the aisle to, and then we're going to go to a song that we walked back up the aisle to.
2: Oh, the memories.
1: So we're going to start off with some memories. Okay.
2: Thanks, everybody, for joining us on our little memory walk here.
1: That's right. Thanks for joining us. All right. Here we go.

0: 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In that last set, we heard from Afrolicious with Crazy off of the California Dreaming Remixed, The Allergies with I'm On It featuring Dr. Syntax and Skunkadelic. That was from Say the Word. Cheap Trick with Magical Mystery Tour. That was one of my friend Dr. Bob's CDs that he has made for me over the years. And this was a little bit of synchronicity. I did not actually plan this, but before that was Dwight Yoakam playing Cheap Trick's I Want You to Want Me. And that I inadvertently cut that off, and I'm sorry. That was because I was looking at my honey, and he's so cute. He distracted me. And before that, Railroad Earth, The Good Life, because we are living the good life, aren't we, hon?
1: Yeah.
0: Yeah. We are. Don't laugh.
1: No, it's funny you asked me that. Yes, of course we're living the good
0: life. We are living the good life. Vince Guaraldi Trio with everyone's favorite, Linus and Lucy. We did, after our wedding ceremony, we walked back up the aisle to that as people blew bubbles. And then we walked off to hang out in the woods for a couple of minutes by ourselves with a moment of silence. Not silence, but just aloneness before we went back to hang out with all of our guests. Of which Liggett was one of our guests.
1: Yeah, and he was there for the wedding.
0: He was. And John Denver started us off way back at the beginning of the hour with Annie's song, which is the song we walked down the aisle to with our parents and our daughter.
1: And our favorite band was playing?
0: Right, not during the ceremony, but yes, Heart and Soul played later on with Patrick and Karen and Steve. It was the Heart and Soul trio at that point.
1: Heart and Soul trio, yeah. I saw Karen Mason yesterday. She says hi, by the way.
0: Oh, hey, Karen. All right. So John wants to, and I'm always down for this. He wants the show today to be percussion heavy. So we're going to do our best to play some good percussion.
1: I like to bring a little bit of my creativity to Pam's shows when she has me up here. So I have been in a kind of a interest in all of the great percussion works.
0: And I'm always into all of the great percussion works. I can't get enough of it. So no promises on where we're going in this set or the next one, but we're going to try and treat you to some good percussion. Okie doke.

0: That was Santana with Jungle Strut, and Mickey Hart and the Mickey Hart Band with Let There Be Light. And that was a very short set of two tracks. But here we are. 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Well, hun, did you have something you wanted to say?
1: Well, so far, so good.
0: Yeah. Are you enjoying yourself?
1: I'm up here on the radio station with you. Of course, I'm enjoying myself. It was great to hear that set from Carlos Santana. And I just wanted to, you know, really think about how as incredible as Carlos was as a guitar legend, his percussions behind him were also always legendary.
0: Right. How come you and I don't know their names?
1: Why don't
0: their
1: we
0: names?
1: Know their names? Okay, do you know the names? Now, the Grateful Dead always had two incredible...
0: Right, Mickey Hart, which we played the song before.
1: Yep. And the other
0: and
1: one?
0: And Bill Kreutzmann.
1: And Bill Kreutzmann.
0: Mickey and Billy.
1: Because the truth of the matter is the Grateful Dead had great percussion.
0: Absolutely.
1: Behind their music all of the time.
0: Well... You know, I think it's the backbone of all great music.
1: Yeah,
0: except for if it's, well, maybe not.
1: All great music is complicated.
0: That's true. I take that back.
1: But we do have a Canadian legend coming up that I asked about. And Pam's nice enough to go ahead and play Rush. And just a word out to Neil Peart, and what an incredible drumming legend he was in our lifetime, and his personal story being so compelling as well. He was a great individual, not just a great drummer. So
0: true.
1: He's coming up, and then we've got some other good things. But Pam's got some other directions she's planning on going here, too.
0: That's true. We always skip around all over parts of the world. But yes, this next one is by Tor and the Snow Dog by Rush, featuring Neil Peart.
1: Neil Peart.

0: 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In that last set, another two track set, that was Orlando Rios y El Conjunto Todo Rumbero with Donde Están Los Cubanos from a tribute to Gonzalo Asensio, and Rush with Bytor and the Snow Dog with Fly By Night.
1: Thanks for playing that.
0: Of course.
1: I really enjoyed that.
0: Anything for you, honey.
1: Stop.
0: Well, all right. We are halfway through our show.
1: Okay.
0: And I have already found out that we are, even though Durango, I always say, I mean, KDUR, I always say is as local gets. We have listeners from Maryland. My sister is listening from Baltimore. Okay. And our friends Beth and Eva Joe, who visited us a few years ago, they are having a mother-daughter crafternoon and listening
1: hello,
0: to us.
1: Guys.
0: And they say that we're cute. And I'm sure that we are being listened to by some other friends in other parts besides Durango. But KDUR Durango is just so dang local, being a college and community radio station powered by volunteers like us.
1: Well, let's see. I moved here in 1985. You moved here in 1993. And KDUR is a centerpiece of the community. And the truth of the matter is, it's been a centerpiece of our life here down in Durango as well. It's one of...
0: True.
1: It's one of our community's sweetest assets, for sure.
0: Heck yeah. Heck yeah. Nice. Yeah.
1: Okay. When I was going to college here, and all of my friends had their chances to be DJs, and yeah, it's a part of Durango, and it's a part of Fort Lewis College.
0: And it's smack dab in the middle of town.
1: And it's smack dab in the middle of this paradise we call home.
0: That is true. All right, we are going to stick with some percussion.
1: Thank you.
0: Of course. Tito Puente.
1: Oh, Tito Puente. That's going to be fun. I love Tito Puente.
0: Me too. All right. So up next, we're going to hear one called Black Brothers by Tito Puente and his orchestra.

Luzumana senza ngakhona ushaka udingane ngabantu ucetshwayo kanti nizulu babezi inkosaza nesezulu labo nomkhulwane unomhoyi ujaji oyemaya oshun

0: 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We just heard from, let's see if I can pronounce it, I can't pronounce the first name. Makatini. Nunzuko Makatini. I didn't get that right. And the name of the song is just as hard to pronounce. So I'll tell you the CD's called The Myth We Choose. That I can pronounce. Femi Kuti with Think My People Think from Journey Through Life. Before that, Made Kuti, who is Femi Kuti's son, Take It All In Before the Lights Go Out. That CD is called Chapter 1, Where Does Happiness Come From? Where does happiness come from?
1: Oh, boy.
0: Oh, that's a big question. Okay. Before that, we heard Tabla Beat Science with Secret Channel from Tala Matrix. Tito Puente and his orchestra started our set off with Black Brothers off of Tito Puente and his, off of The Rough Guide to Tito Puente. Okay, it's about 2:32-ish here at KDUR.
1: Where are we going now?
0: Where are we going now?
1: What direction are we headed?
0: We're going to stay in African music.
1: Okay.
0: And the next one up is from Coco Roco. It's called Three Piece Suit.
1: That sounds like fun.
0: It does sound like fun.
1: Yeah.
0: It should be.
1: Okay.
0: It should be. So we've got just under 30 minutes left up here on this show together.
1: We're running out of time then off we go to the afternoon.
0: Yeah, off we go to get my oil changed.
1: What's for dinner?
0: We'll figure that out while we're getting the oil changed. Okay, Coco Roco up next.

0: That was Escorbuto, Mata la Musica Disco, off of Antitodo. Mariachi El Bronx did All Things. Rumba Calzada gave us Bobby Rodriguez. And Caravan Sarai did Salam Allah from Mystics, Masters, Madmen. Eastern Devotional Music Volume 1. Coco Roco started that set off with Three-Piece Suit off of Tough Times Never Last. All right, that is going to be a bit of a wrap on this show with my Honey Bunches of Oats, John Todd Marshall. It's been a pleasure having you up here.
1: It's been a thrill, and always wouldn't miss another chance to spend some extra time with you.
0: Aw, you're so sweet. You are so sweet. Well, that was fun. Thank you for joining me, you, John Todd, and thank you to everyone who listened in from near and far. I will be on again in a couple of weeks, and I'll be staying with my every other week schedule, alternating with Lily throughout the summer, and then we will see what happens in the fall. But I will be signing off after this and leaving you with Climate Connections. And I believe Christopher will be in to take the next go at the spinning discs and pushing buttons. 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

KDUR Durango. The time is 3 p.m. It is Monday, the 22nd of June. We are fresh into the solstice. You're listening to the greatest radio station on planet Earth. This is KDUR. I'm your host, CB with the CD, and you've got me for the next 2 hours. We're going to start off, like we do every week, with 30 minutes of new music, and I'm going to start off with a new song from John Dwyer and the gang at the OCs. This is their umpteenth album in as many years. I don't know how they release as many as they do, but this album had Bridget Dawson feature back on it, which is a nice treat. She was around in a lot of the early 2000 records from them, but happy to have her back on this one. The end of the message for the release listed on Bandcamp and the official mailing they put out for it says, "We are here, we are alive, and we are together." And I really like that. So I want to play the last track on this record from the OCs. This is The Brute on His Knees.

That was a fun little heavier start to the set today. You just listened to Power Plant with the Fork off the new release Bridge of Sacrifice. Before that, we listened to Slift with A Storm of Wings from Fantasia. Ooh, it's still going. And we started off that set with the OCs with The Brute on His Knees. This is The Rhythm Report, and I'm your host, CB with the CD, bringing you another 2 hours of great music to make your Monday just a little bit brighter. If you don't know, the local band Yope is going to be in town at the ACT on Friday this week doing an album release party for their new record, and I wanted to play a song from that new album. They're going to be at the ACT on Friday at 7 p.m. Tickets in advance are $18, and tickets at the door are $20. It feels real good to support live and local music, so you know where you can find them over the weekend if you're interested. But this is the single new release from the new record, and you can hear the rest at the ACT this Friday. Here is Yope with Communion.

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I want to start off that last, or I wanted to end that last set with that song just because that's a great name. Everything in My Life is Perfect. A little small touch of subtlety there on that one. And the song before that you heard was Yope with Communion. That was a new single off their upcoming album that's going to release this Friday in real time, in real life, at your favorite venue, the ACT in town. KDUR is a very special station near and dear to my heart, and the truth of the matter is that nothing that we do would be possible without the support and the love that this community feeds in with all of the amazing local acts that we have around. So if you are free on Friday, you know where you can find Yope. Typically I do 30 minutes of new music to start off the set, but I think I'm going to do a full hour because there's quite a number of new releases that I'm interested in getting into with you today. So I hope you won't mind, but we're going to move right along. This is another new release. This is from a band called La Securité from a record called Bingo. This is Ketchup.

Well, it sure was a good enough song, but I accidentally pressed open on the CD player a little too early on that one. But apologies, this next song is going to be from Meekins.

Katie Ordurango, you just listened to The Fruit Bats with Silverfish in the Sink. That's a new release from the record The Landfill. Before that, I had a few mishaps in the studio, so you'll have to forgive me for some errors in playback, but that was Meekins with Sad and Sad and Sad from the Meekins versus Tony Maimone and Dub Conference release that just came out. And we attempted to start that set off with Big D and the Kids Table with Scatterbrain. It wasn't for my own mistakes in the studio, so pardon. Alternative Radio is a weekly one-hour public affairs program produced in Boulder, Colorado. 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I'm your host, Sibby, with the CD. We are doing a full hour block of new music today. Going to move right along with another new track. This is a song called Homemade Canyon from the band Office Dog. And we will start off the next set with 30 Minutes of Funk. Stay tuned.

I'm Jenny Mason, your tour guide to Feedback Loops, a journey through food waste cycles and the solutions that curb climate change. Oh, beautiful for spacious skies, for amber waves of grain, for purple mountain majesties above the fruited plain. Odds are good you recognize these lines from the poem and song America the Beautiful, a.k.a. our other national anthem. Professor and writer Catherine Lee Bates penned the poem in 1893 while on a classic summer road trip. She had just ridden a mule to the top of Pikes Peak in Colorado and was gazing out over the prairies of Kansas when she jotted those lines in her journal. But Bates and the majority of her fellow Americans had no clue that the Great Plains were already under significant threat. With the United States celebrating its semi-quincentennial this summer, that is, its half of 500 years anniversary, now seems like the perfect moment to acknowledge this young nation.

Katie or Doringo, the time is 4:01 p.m. It is Thursday, the 22nd. Oh my goodness, it is Monday, the 22nd of June. And I'm your host, CB with the CD. 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We just wrapped up our 1 hour of new music to start off this set. Typically, it's only 30 minutes, but there have been quite a number of great releases, and I wanted to dig into some of those with you. So we just heard Two Hands from Pond off their new release, Terrestrials. Before that, we heard Alex Cameron with Statue Down. We heard Graham Coxon with Billy Says. And we heard Office Dog with Homemade Canyon to start that set out. You can find all the information about the previous songs played at kdur.org, where you can visit, read about our great radio station, and have fun on the internet, on the web, on the World Wide Web. It's a great time. I want to play a little bit of funk for this next 30 minutes. I'm going to start off a song that was released in 1973 to a complete lack of representation and no charting and really no playback. The recorder of the song realized that the subject of the song, jump roping, was back into prominence in 1980, so he reached back out to some other labels and persuaded them to help him re-record and release this song. It's by Frankie Smith, and it's called Double Dutch Bus. I was floating the Animus this weekend, and I heard somebody playing it at one of the sand stops, and I was like, what in God's name am I listening to? In the best way possible. So I want to bring it to you guys and play it on the air today. This is Frankie Smith with the 1981 four-week chart-topping Double Dutch Bus.

Katie or Durango, that was Let the Drums Speak from the Fatback Band. Before that, we listened to More Ounce, More Bounce to the Ounce by Zap. We had Early in the Morning by the Gap Band before that, and we started off that set with a double hitter with Double Dutch Bus by Frankie Smith and Hobo Gobble Tribbin by Bernard Wright to start off that set. I really wanted to at least play those two songs, but I feel like when I start playing, you know, some upbeat, catchy funk, it's pretty hard for me not to continue, so I hope you enjoyed that little block there. Support for KDUR comes from donors like you and from the Gay and Lesbian Fund for Colorado, committed to ensuring our schools and communities are safe and inclusive for all young people, regardless of sexual orientation or gender identity. 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And finally, on Tuesday, June 30th at 6 p.m., the Durango Public Library will host an arts and crafts session, making book clutches with an upscaled book and fabric. All materials are provided and admission is free. 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It's about 30 minutes left in today's set. Time is 4:30 p.m., and after this, we will follow up with 5 minutes of the BBC headlines and left, right, and center from your 5 to 6 block before we've gotten some more great DJs coming in to fill in the rest of your Monday evening. In the meantime, I'm going to close out this 30 minutes, jumping back to 2011 and 2012 for this whole last set, just with some indie music and some stuff that really inspired me musically when I was growing up. So I'm going to start off with one of my very most favorite instrumentals of all time. This is Never Mess with Sunday by Happy Backwards.

You're listening to KDUR Durango, and this is the Astro of the Day Report with Jamie, Rhiannon, and Rye from Three of Cups Astrology. This is Jamie with your report for Monday, June 22nd, 2026. Happy Monday. This week is a slower, quieter week astrologically, which is nice. Last week, it might have felt like things shifted or maybe some things came to the surface. This week, the sky offers a moment to integrate. The moon will move through Scorpio, which could offer a bit of an edge. Today, the sun is in Cancer. Cancer is highly intuitive and connected to the emotional realm. It's also ruled by the moon. And today, the moon is in Libra, the justice-seeking, beauty-making zodiac. So today is a great day to create beauty. Both of these signs are very relational too. So today offers a good day for connections. This has been your daily report with Three of Cups Astrology. Tune back in tomorrow for more on what magic the stars are getting up to.

0: Katie, you are Durango. You just listened to Top Bunk by Gauntlet Hair. We had some 2011 and 2000 tracks in there to fill out our last 30 minutes music for today. Just wanted to let you know that KDUR is supported by the Community Concert Hall at Fort Lewis College, and that the Concert Hall presents a free performance by Sweet Lizzy Project in downtown Durango at Buckley Park on June 25th. Excuse me, this Thursday at 5:30 p.m. More information can be found at DurangoConcerts.com or by calling 970-247-7657. This has been the Rhythm Report. I will see you next Monday. I hope you have a wonderful rest of your week, and that you're tuning in to KDUR as often as possible. Take care, and I'll see you next week. Here are the BBC headlines and left, right, and centre till 6.
1: BBC News with Roisin Hasty. The Argentine striker Lionel Messi has become the all-time leading scorer at the Men's Football World Cup, scoring both goals in his team's 2-0 victory over Austria. His first goal was his 17th in a World Cup, taking him clear of the German Miroslav Klose. From the US, here's John Bennett.
2: The historic moment came 7 minutes before half-time as Lionel Messi made a signature run just inside the box to slot home into the bottom corner. He could have broken the record even earlier, but he put a penalty wide of the post. Messi's taken 28 World Cup appearances to overtake Miroslav Klose. His first World Cup was in 2006 when he became the youngest player to represent and score for Argentina at the tournament. Since then, he's scored at every World Cup apart from the 2010 competition in South Africa. Messi turns 39 on Wednesday.
1: The man poised to become Britain's seventh Prime Minister in a decade has been sworn in as a Member of Parliament hours after Keir Starmer announced his resignation. Andy Burnham, the former Mayor of Manchester, has confirmed he'll now stand for the leadership of the governing Labour Party. Keir Starmer's resignation comes after less than 2 years in office. Joe Pike considers Sir Keir's impact on foreign policy.
3: His premiership started with a stunning electoral success, but it's been on the slide for months. His lack of politics was, to some, his selling point, but it also contributed to his downfall. Dubbed Never Hear Keir for his frequent trips abroad, his initial handling of Donald Trump resulted in a better

0: concede to Abelardo de la Espriella. The US Treasury says it's suspending sanctions on Iranian oil production and exports for 60 days, the first tangible outcome from the ongoing peace talks. The Treasury Secretary Scott Bessent gave the reason as Tehran's commitment to free and open transit in the Strait of Hormuz and permission for International Atomic Energy Agency inspectors to enter Iran. World News from the BBC. The US has joined the UN in voicing concern about a possible assault on the Sudanese city of El Obeid by the paramilitary rapid support forces. The State Department has warned that what it calls mass atrocities could soon be perpetrated on its residents. El Obeid has been under siege by the RSF for several months. The president of Honduras, Nasri Asfura, has announced his country will be buying drones from Ukraine to assist with border policing and anti-drug operations. It follows a visit to Kyiv last week for talks with his Ukrainian counterpart, Volodymyr Zelensky. As many as 18 deaths in western France are being blamed on the heatwave affecting parts of Europe. Two young children were found dead, apparently from heat stroke, after being stuck inside a car in the southern town of Carpentras. Hundreds of French schools have closed or are operating reduced hours. The US music industry titan Clive Davis has died aged 94. In a career spanning more than five decades, Davis was synonymous with discovering new talent who would go on to become big stars. Tom Dewsbury looks back at his career.
1: Clive Davis first started working at Columbia Records as a lawyer in the 60s, but it wasn't long before he became the label's president and signed plenty of now big names. Bruce Springsteen and Aerosmith. You mentioned Clive Davis on No Surprise. Clive Davis founded Arista Records in 1974, which introduced Whitney Houston to the world. Later on, Clive Davis also supported LaFace Records, which included Outkast and Pink. In 2000, Clive Davis was inducted into the Rock and Roll Hall of Fame.
0: BBC News.
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3: Welcome to Left, Right and Center. There are far more questions than answers when it comes to the peace deal between the U.S. and Iran. President Trump is lauding this as a success, one far greater than the deal former President Obama brokered. Trump, of course, has long trashed that other agreement. But is his any better? Did he achieve his goals in a costly conflict that extended for 3.5 months? And what are the big questions that remain that could someday tell us if this war was worth it? Later, when a country has a big birthday, who gets to plan the party? President Trump is leading a lot of the organizing as the U.S. turns 250 years old, leading some performers to bow out. How different is this from when America turned 200 in 1976, both in terms of the process and the political backdrop? Turns out there are some similarities, even though 50 years have passed. And one listener is asking us if we should really be surprised if many Americans want a strong executive branch. That's next on Left, Right, and Center.

0: Welcome to Left, Right, and Center, everybody. I'm David Green. After over 3.5 months of war, the United States and Iran have agreed to end the fighting, for now at least. There will be a 60-day ceasefire. The president says the Strait of Hormuz will reopen to ships and that he also plans to put the war in the rearview mirror.
1: We reached an agreement with Iran that achieves everything we set out to accomplish, everything and much more. Ending the current conflict, reopening the Strait of Hormuz, and preventing Iran from ever obtaining a nuclear weapon. That's what it was all about.
0: President Trump is painting a very rosy picture of this deal, though we should say it's not clear the war is over. And the big agreement in this deal is just to continue having negotiations over Iran's nuclear future. And if Iran does not abide,
1: we're going to bomb the hell out of them if they violate the agreement. I don't want them to.
0: So is this deal with Iran the accomplishment that President Trump says it is? And do his allies in Israel and

0: Also in Congress, agree. We have Moa Lathy here on the left. We have Sarah Isger here on the right. And the three of us are going to figure out all the answers to these questions that we possibly can. I have faith. So let's get into it. I'm sensing some reservations about that. Because, I mean, this, I do feel like there are far more questions than answers. Mo, I'll let you dive in first. Big moment, as the president is suggesting?
1: I will start with a positive. If this memorandum of, I refuse to call it a deal because there is no deal, and we'll get into why. But if this memorandum of understanding means that there's less hostility in the region for a little bit, that's a good thing. But it is so unclear that we are in a better position than we were before this war. I'd argue we're not. We're actually in a worse position than we were. Because the reality is, according to what the White House has said, which is different from what the Iranians have said, which is problem number one, right? That the two signatories are interpreting the document in very different ways. But based on everything that the White House said, we didn't get anything out of this that we didn't have before. And if anything, we gave up more. Everything that was in the Iran deal that President Obama signed, we're actually in a slightly weaker position today. The Obama JCPOA capped Iran's enrichment capabilities. This doesn't. This just says we'll talk about it. The Obama document said that there was real IAEA inspections. That's not negotiated yet. Iran saying we won't build nuclear bombs. Well, they've always said that, but we had an enforcement mechanism under the Obama deal. There is none here. They lifted some of the sanctions against Iran if there was verified compliance, but here we're just promising them a bunch of money. So I don't know what we got out of this, but it sure cost us a lot more in American treasure and lives. And one more big one, the Straits of Hormuz, which were open before, Iran is claiming it now has control over.
0: Well, and it looks like they could charge money for passage, which is something that was not in place before.
1: Yeah. In what way are we better off today than we were before this war?
0: Well, the president would say, and I just want to sort of, just so everyone knows the terms we're using, the JCPOA was the Joint Comprehensive Plan of Action, which was the Iran deal that President Obama had brokered, which President Trump has been incredibly critical of. The president is arguing that this conflict has sent a message that Iran must abide by whatever gets negotiated, which would mean that there's not going to be a nuclear weapon. And President Trump has said that this is a much more forceful deal than what was in place with President Obama. Here's more from the president.
2: It's a very important document. And unlike Obama, who could have destroyed the Middle East with a horrible JCPOA, it is the worst agreement. That was a road to a nuclear weapon. Mine is a wall against a nuclear weapon.
0: So, Sarah, do you see an argument here from President Trump that we can sort of figure out that even though there are a lot of unanswered questions about this deal, this 3.5 months has taken us to a place where Iran is less likely to have a nuclear weapon going forward?
3: Only if Iran is stupid. I mean, that's possible.
0: Or afraid? I mean, that's the president's argument, right? Not afraid.
3: Nope.
0: Okay.
3: Again, maybe they're stupid, but, you know, not otherwise. Okay. Several things wrong with this. One, big picture, Donald Trump has once again taken precedent from previous presidents and turned the amp up to 11 on completely cutting out Congress from foreign policy, the same way that they've, again, they being several past presidents at this point, have cut Congress out of being involved in domestic policy. And the same problems, though maybe on a grander scale, adhere, right? This idea that we have foreign policy by one person and in 4-year increments is not only not what the Constitution intended, but it causes a lot of whiplash. It does in our domestic sphere, but now apply it to foreign policy and the problems, I would argue, compound, right?
0: You have. Well, to your point, this deal does not have to be approved by Congress, which is something that's glaringly missing from from this deal as it gets negotiated.
3: Doesn't have to be approved by Congress and can be repealed by the next president in 2 years, which is what happened after Obama's deal. And what we've created is basically this idea that presidents can conduct foreign policy as long as there is not a veto-proof majority in Congress. That's problem number one. Problem number two is a little bit more specific. Trump's MOU appears, according to Professor Jack Goldsmith at Harvard Law School, and I agree with his assessment, already violate congressional statute. There is already a law in the books that said that a president may not waive sanctions on Iran for 30 days after entering an agreement. You know, the technicalities here, I don't think for listeners matter too much, except Congress did pass a law about presidents who negotiate with Iran because of Obama negotiating with Iran. And so Trump either is going to realize that what he's doing is unlawful, or he's going to do it anyway. And who will have the standing to challenge that when we know Congress is very unlikely to use any of its political levers to prevent Donald Trump from doing this? And even if they did, they would need a veto-proof majority, right? A majority of Congress has disapproved of this war, but it didn't matter because they don't have a veto-proof majority. The only thing that they really would have is the power of the purse if Trump had to go back to Congress for money of some kind, and then they don't approve the money. We saw that, of course, with the slush fund related to immigration enforcement. But barring that, Trump is probably breaking the law with this MOU itself to the extent he is lifting any sanctions that would allow Iran access to money that they otherwise had been frozen, that they did not have access to. And like, isn't this just how it's been going? The TikTok ban, the slush fund, renaming the Kennedy Center, all of these things that were blatantly against congressional like laws passed by Congress and signed by previous presidents. And he did it anyway.
0: He did it anyway. It gets challenged. And if that happens here, I mean, just to be clear, like that adds even more uncertainty. Like there's so much that has to be worked out. There are questions with whether Israel is going to actually withdraw from Lebanon, which sounds like it's a requirement in this deal that we don't have assurances yet that what Israel is going to do. Not to mention now, as you're saying, this could be a big legal fight in the courts in the United States.
3: Yeah, especially if a company who would, for instance, be adversely affected by lifting Iranian sanctions, let's say they're a competitor in some sort of market, they could sue. And yes, as you said, this would throw it all into more uncertainty. And bucket number three, by the way, is just as you and Mo have both said, this is not a deal. It's an agreement to make a deal. And the two things that they have yet to work out, how exactly and what sanctions are lifted and in what capacity Iran will no longer be able to make nuclear weapons, are the two things we've been arguing about for 40 years.
0: Right.
3: So we're going to fix that in 60 days because magic, magic, yada, yada, lobster bisque. I don't think so.
0: Well, I mean, I listen to some of the voices that are coming from Congress, and even Republicans are at most being like cautiously supportive and optimistic. But some are outright frustrated, particularly with this $300 billion fund that might be part of this to help rebuild Iran's infrastructure. This is Senator Ted Cruz talking about that.
4: Giving billions of dollars to theocratic lunatics who want to murder us is not a good idea. I think the president, unfortunately, is receiving bad advice on this deal.
0: Trying to give the president a pass because who could possibly criticize Trump himself and the Republican Party? But I mean, he's saying he's just getting bad advice. But Mo, like if Sarah are pointing out that this is a really flawed deal at this moment, you have Democrats, you have Republicans, you have Israel complaining about it. Are the American people, like, are they just going to buy what President Trump is saying? And if not, what is the message of criticism here that might break through the American public?
1: This is what's clear. The president weakened our position vis-a-vis Iran. Iran is getting more out of this so far than the United States is. Because what they realized was, despite all the president's bluster, right, he's still standing up there saying, well, if they don't live by our terms, I'm just going to bomb them again, as if that has proven to be leverage. It is the exact opposite. The Iranian regime has proven that it is willing to take a lot of incoming, literal incoming, because they figured out they are the ones with the leverage, that they can bring the global economy to a halt by their actions in the Straits of Hormuz. Now they are asserting that they will maintain control over the Straits. And the president has to go along with it because of the political pressure, because the American people are not willing to continue to pay at the pump what they have been paying as a result of this misguided war. And so the president's going to accept what he can, try to put the best face on it in the hopes that it brings gas prices down enough that the American people are just going to forget this whole folly to begin with. You may see a little bit of oil prices coming down, but I think most economists would agree that it's going to take a while for the economy to stabilize after this. But the negotiations are going to be messy. They're going to be long. And I'll bet you'll see quite a bit of volatility in the market and in oil prices as a result. So no, I don't think the American people are going to, you know, be sitting up there screaming, we're number one because of this thing. They have every right to remain skeptical.
0: But Sarah, I think Mo to me has raised a really important point here. We have this deal. We have the president making the argument to the American people that the war is over. If then gas prices begin to come down, that does give him a political argument, even if there's a lot of sort of weedy stuff happening in negotiations that we've lived through in the U.S.-Iran relationship for years now. I mean, again, like in an election year, like a lot of people are really busy. They don't have time to dig into 38 pages of foreign policy when it comes to a new agreement. If the president says, I ended the war, and gas prices start to come down, that might not be the worst political position for him to be in.
3: Oh, I think that's why he was willing to make any deal at any price to get this to stop. But the problem is you're bleeding out slowly, right? There were all the people who were really mad at Donald Trump from his base for him getting into this war in the first place, right? It was a betrayal of America first. Jonah Goldberg at that point wrote, the Iran war is what Trumpism looks like, meaning like Donald Trump isn't an ideology. He doesn't have first principles. And now there's going to be all of these folks who were pretty happy about going to war with Iran. At least they found it very defensible given the threats that Iran had posed from his base again. And now they're real mad because this is actually worse than the Obama deal. And we are worse than when we started off this war of choice. So then Jonah Goldberg writes, the Iran peace deal is what Trumpism looks like too. And this is my favorite line from Jonah Goldberg's piece on this. When a weather vane points north, we don't confuse it for a compass. As in, just because Donald Trump is doing something you like doesn't mean that it's because of a principle that he now agrees with you with. The more that you sort of latch on to a temporary win with Donald Trump, the more you are set to be embarrassed, horrified, flipped on your head a short while later when those interests no longer align with his. Because again, Trumpism is not an ideology. It is a person who currently occupies 1600 Pennsylvania Avenue.
1: But David, here's like to your question about whether or not this gives him some political breathing room. No, it doesn't, right? And the Iranians know that. There's now 60 to 90 days, right, of negotiations ahead of us. The Iranians simply can say in the course of these negotiations, no, we're going to toll the Straits of Hormuz. That's got to be part of this. And then there's going to be some back and forth. What happens to oil prices when they start doing that, right? What happens to oil prices when the president says, if you don't do what we're telling you, we're going to bomb you tomorrow and doesn't or does, right? Like there is so much volatility in these negotiations. I think it is almost a fait accompli that you are going to see volatility in the market. And that's what is creating chaos. And that's what's creating anxiety amongst the American people, not just higher oil prices, but the anxiety that comes along with the uncertainty of all of this.
0: All right. We're going to keep on this conversation about Iran after a break. But I do want to tell you, if you want to engage with us, with each other, great place to do that is to join the Left, Right and Center Substack. It's really a community conversation. We'll send you a weekly inbox to remind you to get up to speed on the show. You can join at kcrwlrc.substack.com. Mo and Sarah and I will be right back to keep talking about Iran and then get into our nation's 250th birthday.

0: All right, we're back again with more Left, Right, and Center. I'm David Green with Moa Lathy and Sarah Isger. And Mo, I just want to pick up on one thing you were talking about, that you see a lot of volatility in the markets, in the world, potentially with gas prices, even after this announcement from President Trump of a deal. But is there kind of a political reality that is what a lot of this election year might ride on? If people do feel a sense of relief, if people do feel like see prices going down, like that's going to tell us a lot about how this fall might play out. Is that fair?
1: Yeah. I mean, how people react to moments of chaos does tell us a lot about what they're willing to withstand. I mean, I've said this before. Donald Trump always reminds me of the character Pigpen from Peanuts. The kid walking around with like a dust cloud swirling around his head. That's Donald Trump. He's walking around constantly with just a swirl of chaos around him. That's by design. In 2020, it proved to be his political liability. People gave him a chance in 2016 because they wanted a little bit of chaos. They wanted to shake things up. They wanted to disrupt the status quo. And after 4 years, they were like, whoa, too much. And so he lost re-election. Again, they decided to give him another chance in 2024 because they wanted to shake things up. Whether or not people feel like there's too much chaos, we never know what their threshold for chaos is until the election happens. But I would argue that like in 2020, people are happy when there's chaos at a distance. When it's hitting them at home,
0: different story.
1: That's when they say enough. And that's what we have seen so far in the first year and a half of Trump's second term, is that the chaos is directly impacting people at home, impacting their wallets, impacting their pocketbooks, impacting their ability to live their lives. And you couple that with a president who seems distracted by a whole lot of other things. So sure, we won't know until the election whether or not which way the volatility in the oil markets is going to break. But right now, we have a president who has historic low approval ratings, historic low approval ratings on the economy, which was always his strength, historic low approval ratings on inflation. If prices start to tick back up, I don't know how deep of a hole he is in. Will it be enough? I would argue not if there continues to be a lot of anxiety because of the volatility, because he just can't commit to focusing on the right things, and because the freaking negotiations have so much room to go badly for us.
0: Yeah. I want to come back to you, Sarah, and this sort of point that you brought up, that now we're seeing the whiplash in foreign policy that we've seen in domestic policy in our country in recent times. And part of that whiplash, I feel like right in this moment, is the U.S. relationship with Israel. For this deal to be durable, Israel needs to withdraw from Lebanon. As soon as I saw that, I was like, well, is the United States going to put pressure on Israel to do that? And then here comes Vice President J.D. Vance issuing a warning to Israel.
2: If I was in the cabinet of the Israeli government, I might not be attacking the only powerful ally that I have anywhere left in the entire world.
0: What do you make of this United States sending a message saying, Israel, get in line here?
3: Well, I would tell Bibi Netanyahu to read Jonah Goldberg, when a weather vane points north, don't confuse it for a compass. So Bibi fell into the trap, right? He thought that Donald Trump shared his principles. That was his bad. Israel's in a lot of, I don't mean a lot of trouble in some existential sense. I mean, in terms of their assumptions about the United States and their relationship with Donald Trump, that's in a lot of trouble.
1: One other really interesting thing about Israel.
0: Yeah.
1: The next Israeli elections are scheduled for about 2 weeks before our midterm elections. So all of the same political pressures that Donald Trump is facing right now, Bibi Netanyahu is facing a lot of the same political pressures. And the Israeli people still are unhappy with the way the war in Gaza played out. He's now got a really interesting calculation. Does he listen to the president of the United States and withdraw in Lebanon, or does he continue to wage the war in Lebanon and face whatever wrath the president sends his way and whatever implications that may have, all against the backdrop of an election in which he himself is already in a tenuous position. So yeah, it's just about to get messier.
0: It's funny you say, should Bibi listen to the president of the United States? Or is he going to have to be listening to his messenger? Because apparently Donald Trump is making the vice president, J.D. Vance, the messenger for the moment when it comes to how this is all going to play out, including selling this deal to Congress. I mean, J.D. Vance doesn't exactly have this long resume of international experience. So this seems like a big test for him, especially as we start thinking about what 2028 is going to look like. And then you have the president here talking to reporters. And I want to ask you about this.
4: There's some element to this where you send the vice president. If it works out, great. You look like a genius for sending him. And if it doesn't work out, it's the vice president's
5: fault. I like that idea, sure. What? This way, if it works out, I'm going to take the credit. If it doesn't work out, I'm blaming JD. You better be careful, JD.
1: How happy is Marco Rubio right now?
3: You guys, that's all I was going to talk about before I knew that David was going to play that clip. Was like, all right, let's bring it back to domestic politics.
0: Marco Rubio is just going out for a party saying, it's off me, off my back.
3: Well, and guys, don't mistake this. Like, Marco Rubio has been front and center for the adult moments in this administration, mm-hmm. and he has been nowhere to be found in the silliness. And so the fact that we don't see Marco Rubio right now, you can take it both ways, right? Like Marco Rubio's absence proves the silliness, or this is the silliness, therefore Marco Rubio is not around. But either way, without Marco Rubio, it's silly time.
0: What do you mean by silly time? What is silly time going to feel like?
3: Silly time is when the people who voted for the leopards eating your face party suddenly have their faces eaten. Marco Rubio tends not to be around when the leopards start eating other people's faces.
0: I'm a little shocked by face eating, but go on.
3: You voted for the face eaters. I don't know why you thought the leopards wouldn't eat your face. So J.D. Vance tends to be the one who delivers that message. Please sit down, put your napkin on your lap. The leopard is coming to eat your face.
0: But why him? Like, is it Trump put it maybe thinking Rubio in 2028 and throwing and hanging Vance out to dry? Is there something strategic here that's we should be noting?
3: This has been the part that has surprised me, is that when Donald Trump took the oath of office and we had Marco Rubio as Secretary of State and J.D. Vance as Vice President, I even said publicly, I find it very hard to believe that Marco Rubio would be able to run in 2028 because everything will consolidate behind J.D. Vance. And somehow the exact opposite has happened. It is like J.D. Vance has been the one shooting his own feet repeatedly, like each toe individually off. And Marco Rubio has just continued, I think, to rise as the adult in the room. So I don't know whether that is J.D. Vance having sort of poor advisors around him. You'll notice recently that his chief of staff left and is being replaced. And so J.D. Vance keeps picking moments that are most likely to be, you know, leopard eating face moments. Or, you know, because this involves sort of the America First policy, whether J.D. Vance is like, oh, yes, this is where my base is, and I want to be there front and center for my base. But the story of the last 18 months has been, in a lot of respects, how not to start running for president as vice president.
0: Mo, last thought on listening to Trump there talk about J.D. Vance. 100% joking?
1: I'm willing to accept that he was having a lighthearted moment. And what's funny is if you watch the video of that clip, Marco Rubio is actually standing over his shoulder. J.D. Vance is nowhere to be found. I'm willing to accept that it was a lighthearted moment. But the thing about Donald Trump is his lighthearted moments oftentimes translate into something more.
0: Yeah.
1: And so, you know, if I were J.D. Vance, I would be very careful. I don't think he knows how to do that. And again, the reality is these negotiations are fraught with peril, because we're dealing with decades worth of unresolved issues. And to pull on the thread of Sarah's shooting himself in the foot, we got Yosemite Sam leading the delegation.
0: Silly time.
3: Pew, pew, pew, pew, pew.
0: Well, with that, I'm going to let everyone know that you're listening to Left, Right, and Center from KCRW. And we have been talking about the negotiations that are about to happen between the United States and Iran. Some call it silly time, which is not really what we want when we're having delicate negotiations about a potential nuclear power. But we will talk much more about that, I'm sure, in the coming weeks. I want to turn to something else now, and that is something that we should be celebrating, the birthday of our country, 250 years. This summer, we had a UFC fight at the White House, which was round one for President Trump as we begin these celebrations. This was branded as part of the 250th anniversary of America's founding. There's going to be a lot of celebrating all over the country. Much of it will be less punching, I would say, and more patriotic. But this week, the president said on Truth Social that the upcoming July 4th festival in the National Mall will also be a, quote, spectacular Trump rally. Sarah, what message should we take from the president saying that our nation's 250th anniversary is going to be a spectacular political rally for him?
3: The point of the 250th anniversary should be for every American to reflect on how effing lucky we are to be in this country right now. And look no further than the folks who have been visiting for the World Cup and the wonderful videos from around the country as they visit various places where these games are being played and absorb American culture at its absolute finest. My favorite is the New Jersey deli one, where I think they're British, they might be Scottish, order a chicken parm from a New Jersey deli, and it is just a beautiful combination of cultures. That's what America 250 is about. We are the longest surviving written constitution in world history right now. The Declaration of Independence is remarkable. Like, come for the statement of natural rights at the top, but stay for the grievances. They're so good, you guys. My personal favorite is the one about how he makes us sit in uncomfortable places for our meetings. They were referring to having to go to Cambridge for a meeting instead of Boston. And I love it. American history is some of the most fun, fascinating, character-driven stuff. So that's what it should be about to me. And I don't know if I've told you guys this.
0: Yeah.
3: Oftentimes when Mo and I are like, you know, doing a roadshow or whatever, we get asked by some very like doe-eyed student, like, I'm feeling really cynical. How is it possible to keep doing this for as long as you've been doing it? And my answer is, I go to the Lincoln Memorial at night because, one, it is beautiful. Two, read the second inaugural. It is an incredible statement of American principles and values. But three, you will not be alone. Pretty much no matter what time you go and how bad the weather is, there will be someone else there, most likely with small children who are up way past their bedtime. And I always like thinking about the fact that they could have gone to Disney World or Mall of America or anywhere else with their hard-earned money, but instead they have decided to take their children to the nation's capital and bring them to visit Mr. Lincoln, again, way past their bedtime. You know the parents are paying for that later. Because America is not just a set of borders and zip codes. We are not tied together by any race or religion or creed. We are tied together by principles. And that's what we're celebrating.
0: Sarah, I'm going to say this, and I mean it with utter sincerity. I wish that we had like had God Bless America playing under as you were saying that. No, I really mean it. I mean, I you were making a really beautiful case for our country and what we should celebrate. And I've been trying to take in this moment and this anniversary, and I was looking back at 1976 and how 200 was celebrated, and there were a lot of similar kind of forces at work. I mean, inflation was high. It was post-Vietnam, post-Watergate. A lot of people felt like our politics felt poisonous and they were trying to figure out what to celebrate. And Mo, I guess I ask you, like, there's so much noise. There's a lot of criticism of the way President Trump is doing this. There have been some performers who have backed out of doing some events because they feel they're too politically tied to the president. Are you able to get to a place where Sarah is?
1: Yeah, I think, and one of the ways I'm intending to do that, while I love everything Sarah just said.
3: Please, Mo, please disagree with me on loving America.
1: No, I'm not joking. It is, I want to celebrate this 250th by not going to the Lincoln Memorial. I want to look at all the celebrations that are going to take place around the country. This thing has become so polarized in part because of the actions of the president, right? These artists who have withdrew weren't making a political statement. They were withdrawing because this thing had become a political statement. And the president decided that he wanted to conflate it with a Trump rally. He said it outright that he wanted to turn this celebration into a Trump rally.
0: Not hiding it.
1: When I look back at 76 and the 200th anniversary, and you're right, right? The whole point was to kind of lower the temperature after Watergate, after Vietnam. What the organizers did was push it outward rather than have like a one central, you know, anchor event on the National Mall. Their Bicentennial Committee set up lots of community events around the country to show that this was something we all should play with. The whole point is celebrating America is taking place across America. And that's as it should be. And so I am embracing the 250th because I want to see how my old hometown of Tucson, Arizona, 100 miles from the border, celebrates America versus how Chicago celebrates America versus how New York or LA or Omaha or Tulsa or Tallahassee or Miami celebrate America. That to me is a whole lot more interesting than how Donald Trump wants to celebrate America.
0: All right, we're going to take a quick break and come back and take some of your questions. Mo and Sarah and I will be right back with more Left, Right, and Center.
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0: All right, we are back with more Left, Right, and Center. I'm David Green with Sarah Isger and Moa Lathy, and we were talking about the 250th anniversary of our country this summer. I just want to say to you both, I am normally the more Pollyannish one, the most Pollyannish one about the three of us. The two of you saying you're excited about how local communities are going to be marking this moment. We don't need to pay attention to our national politics. I have seen up close, like even some local communities are struggling with this because of our national politics, like some battles over like who is going to actually do the organizing. Is it going to be the Republican county commissioners? Is it going to be the local member of Congress who's a Democrat? I mean, it's so I want to say I'm trying to live in your optimism and I have the same hope, but it's not going to be so easy.
1: Oh, but David, nothing about that is new. Go back to the election of 1800 when it's Jefferson versus Adams and people are losing their minds over partisanship at that point. Most people think the experiment has run its course. 1776 to 1800, it was a good run, y'all. And I just want to tell you that I have my George Washington Battlestar hat ready to go. It is a beautiful white star on a blue background because at that point, America did not have a flag. And so George Washington commissioned his own battle flag for the Revolutionary War in 1775. Oh, yes, I do, sir.
0: Is it next to your Carter Baker commission t-shirt? Like, do you have a little section in your...
1: That's like a stuffed animal that I sleep with at night. It's like a stuffy of the Carter Baker commission recommendations.
0: For anyone who has not been here in recent weeks, you should Google Carter Baker commission. You will fully understand why Sarah is so excited about it. I'm sure we will come back to it many times between now and November. I want to get to some questions that all of you out there, our listeners, sent in. We've gotten a couple weighing in on the balance among our three branches of government, and should these branches of government be equal, or what exactly do Americans want them to be? Here is a listener from California.
2: This is Art from Santa Monica, California. I want Mo and Sarah to talk a little bit about that. Elective bodies on the whole are cowardly. So no wonder Americans crave a strong executive.
0: I mean, interesting question from Art, because we do talk a lot on the show about like Americans have really wanted a strong executive branch and Congress is weak and feeble. Does Art have a point? Like, have Americans just been forced into a position where they need to crave an executive branch out of desperation?
1: Yes and no. So this has always been a weakness with self-governing republics. Legislative compromise and representation is slower and more deliberative and super frustrating. And it's why you see so many governments. Remember I said we're the longest running written constitution in the world? Yeah, it's because so many others have in the end been willing to forego freedom for security. We here always are trying to balance those two. It's not that we've always picked freedom over security, but at the end of the day, if you just say, chuck the freedom, let's just go with security, then a legislature is not the way you want to go. You just want one guy. And you hope that it's a benevolent dictator. And spoiler alert, it never is. So yeah, he's got a point, but that's the system. And so Americans do seem to be slowly getting rid of that system. And I guess I'm just hoping that if I, you know, Cassandra at the gates here screams loudly and long enough that we can keep it going a little bit longer.
3: In times of great anxiety, people don't want deliberative. They want relief. Huey Long was one of the most popular governors in the country when he was in Louisiana. This was during the Depression era. The guy violated almost every democratic norm, circumventing the courts, circumventing the legislature, incredibly corrupt, but he delivered to people some economic stability, and so he was beloved until he was gunned down. And so this is why over the past several shows, I've been saying, like, this is in large part on us, the establishment. If we are unwilling or unable to show people that we hear them and their needs for change, and this is where the deliberative democracy process runs into the speed and scale of the modern digital era, people's patience for the deliberative process to deliver has just completely worn thin. We as the establishment need to figure it out quickly, or else they will continue to turn to that type of leader who will just give them the results they need.
0: But one of the things that's interesting, I mean, Sarah, you've pointed out that a strong executive branch and an assertive executive branch is not just a Donald Trump thing, like we've seen it in recent presidencies. But it's interesting, like Donald Trump campaigns like someone who is going to be a strong executive and make it all about the White House and him. Joe Biden, Barack Obama didn't exactly campaign like people who were going to make the executive branch strong. It just, they did it. It's just a more complicated question to ask, like, do Americans want that? Because it's not like every president who has become a strong executive and shifted this balance of power has campaigned on that plan.
1: Yes, although whenever a president is promising to do something, I don't see a lot of Americans going like, wait, did he mean with Congress or without Congress?
3: Yeah. So,
1: like,
3: I wonder how they'll get that done.
1: Right, yeah. Like Obama maybe should get more of a pass because there were specific areas where he said, I'd have to work with Congress on that. I didn't hear Joe Biden or any of the 2020 Democratic field saying, well, I can't do that unless Congress passes a bill about it.
0: Yeah, I'm going to wipe out student debt with Congress's permission.
1: Yeah, I mean, he had those conversations. There are quotes that reflect that. But in terms of the campaign, not so much.
0: Yeah. Here's one other question. This is responding to something you've talked a lot about, Sarah. When the judicial branch steps in to mediate disputes brought by those other two branches.
4: Hey, LRC. This is Jake from Atlanta. I hear Sarah's point that we shouldn't leave so much up to the judiciary to help decide some of these things that seem politically contentious. However, there are already laws prohibiting some of these executive actions that a lot of us have issues with Trump doing. Take the Thayer Amendment prohibiting anyone who is currently alive having their face on currency. Why is that not just it? It seems like at that point we have to involve judicial, since the legislative doesn't enforce laws, the executive does.
0: I think, and Sarah, you brought this up earlier, when Trump just does stuff, even though it's illegal and causes a whole legal mess, I guess Jake is saying, like, isn't the judiciary just stepping in because they have no choice?
1: No. I think this is a real misconception of the judiciary's very limited role. There can be violations of the Constitution with no judicial remedy. Congress, of course, can prevent certain laws from being reviewed by the judiciary. If Congress can prevent the Supreme Court from even being able to review some of the laws that they pass, well, then obviously the court is not meant to right every legal or constitutional wrong. That's not what it's there for. That's what the political powers are there for. That's where the president can execute laws and do all sorts of stuff without Congress to sort of, you know, punish Congress, if you will. And Congress can do all, it has the trump card, right? This isn't rock, paper, scissors where everyone equally checks each other. The judiciary is by far the weakest branch and Congress is by far the strongest branch because of the power of the purse and because of the power of impeachment. But no, the court is not supposed to jump in as a last resort when no one else is doing the job to enforce the law. Quite the contrary. We voters are supposed to step in when there is a constitutional wrong without a remedy, not the courts. We are supposed to elect people to the presidency who will uphold the Constitution and value their oath. We are supposed to elect members to Congress who will uphold their oath. Our choice not to do that does not then mean, well, if nobody else will do it, person who wears a black robe will now come in and fix the problem for you as long as everyone else has fully abdicated their responsibility. It's just not how it works.
0: I actually learned a lot from what you just said, Sarah. But I guess, Mo, like I can empathize with Jake's feelings, like a feeling of the courts are the last line of defense when you see a president just ignoring laws and in a situation where Congress, which as Sarah pointed out, is the strong branch that should be doing stuff, is not doing stuff. You end up turning to the judiciary, which is politically problematic because you start thinking like the judges should be my allies. The legal process should be more politicized. If a president is not putting in, you know, rabid partisans in judicial nominations, it's failing me. It just takes us down a dangerous path that we've been on, it seems.
3: Yeah, I think everything everyone is saying, if, as a last line of defense, if Congress isn't doing its job, then yes, let's go to the courts. But that's a last line of defense. I would rather us deal with this at the first line of defense, which is supposed to be Congress. And Congress actually does have the ability to be that check, to handle a lot of this before we even start down the path of legal recourse, if it were to do its job. That's the way it should be. The thing is, presidents have begun to learn that since Congress probably won't do its job, and I can just go around Congress, you start to hear people in this town talk about as a legal strategy as part of the initial political strategy when it comes to some of these issues, right?
0: Like, because Congress isn't going to do anything anyway. So let's just think about, can we survive legal challenge or not?
3: Right. That's it. And we shouldn't have to come to that point.
0: Yeah. Art and Jake, thank you for the questions. Keep them coming. Everyone, we'd love to hear from you. If you record a voice memo and make it 30 or 40 seconds and send it to us, we promise we are listening and maybe we will bring it up on the show and talk about it as we just did. You can send those voice memos to lrc@kcrw.org. One more time, that's lrc@kcrw.org. Just give us your first name if you don't mind. Tell us where you're calling from, and maybe we will play your question on the show. We are going to leave it there and go to our left, right, and center rants and raves to wrap things up. Mo, you want to kick us off?
3: Yeah, I'm going to rave, and this is going to continue a little bit the conversation we were having about America's 250th and just how depressing it is to see what's happening in D.C. At the end of this week was the launch of the Obama Library. It was nice to see, sitting on the stage next to President and Michelle Obama and their daughters, all the living ex-presidents. President Bush was there, President Clinton was there, President Biden was there, along with their first ladies. Typically, you don't see them all together very often, except at funerals. It was nice to see them all. But what really struck me, the Obama Presidential Center is something that does have his name on it. It says Obama, and a lot of people went to celebrate him. But a lot of the comments, a lot of the remarks, a lot of the celebration, they purposely tried to steer away from him and steer it towards a celebration of America and a celebration of the promise of America. And that's such a contrast to what we were talking about vis-a-vis what's happening in D.C. around America 250, where rather than celebrate America, they're trying to celebrate Trump. So I guess it's a bit of a rant and a rave, a rant against what's happening here in town, but a rave that there could still be people from different perspectives coming together to celebrate America.
0: You think Obama should have invited President Trump?
3: I'm not surprised that he didn't, given the way President Trump's been talking about him even in recent days.
0: Yeah. Sarah?
1: Just a note to lightning bugs.
0: As one does.
1: Yeah. So after it gets dark, there are a few weeks of the year where, depending if you're far enough from city lights, you should have lightning bugs. And it's about right now. These are also known as fireflies. I don't know why I prefer lightning bugs, but like, boy, if you just put your phone down and stare, I have a willow tree that I planted 3 years ago. I think I've done a rave just about my willow tree. So this is now the joy that my willow tree provides me at night, which is that it attracts the lightning bugs. And you're basically watching a mating ritual. And you are watching little creatures in our earth that we share find love through the night. I just go put the kids to bed and then watch lightning bugs dance in my willow tree. And like, there is very little on earth that can bring me more joy.
0: Wow. Again, something else that we could have played music as you were talking. I mean, it's
1: sleepy
0: really
1: music.
0: Yeah, we need like a soundtrack to Sarah for this show. I'm going to rave about honesty. I had I don't want to reveal the person or call them out, but I had this meeting scheduled and the person was totally late, did not show up until we had to remind him. And there was no excuse. There was no like family emergency. There was no traffic. I was watching the World Cup and I completely lost track of time. And I appreciated it so much. Like just the total honesty, total vulnerability, total apology. And I sort of took from that, like, I want to live that way because I will confess that there have been some moments when I have totally forgotten something and I have come up with some excuse about a car problem or traffic, and I'm kind of feeling guilty about it now. And for everyone who is just honest and can say something like that, I think it's a strong place to be. And as the person on the receiving end, I really appreciated it. And it's a life lesson to live by. I think that's all the time we have.
1: Wait, David, yeah. Real quick. Do you believe in white lies ever? Like, do you think that honesty is always the best policy? Or like when Rose is like, do I look fat in these jeans? You're like, baby, they're amazing.
0: Thank you for bringing up my wife, because I should have her here and she should be responding to that, because she and I get into many conversations.
1: Oh
0: about
1: my God,
0: white
1: you're
0: lies
1: honest in all times.
0: No, no, I'm not. I'm really not. I am in favor of white lies, but I'm less honest about being open to white lies. My wife is like, white lies are important. Sometimes you just have to. I mean, it's better for everyone. Are you a white lie person?
1: So I really, as a parent, wanted to never like tell any lies to my kids.
0: Yeah.
1: That is proving very difficult. Because like as a comms person, I sort of thought of my reporters as childlike at times. So like—
0: Oh, that's great to hear. That's, as a reporter, that's really wonderful.
1: Well, but like I would never say, I don't know the answer to that. I would say, I can't tell you the answer to that, or I'm not going to tell you the answer to that, rather than I don't know. And I would train my staff, like, don't lie in little ways like that, because you are sort of letting a muscle atrophy. It's more challenging not to lie, and therefore take the challenge. Don't tell little lies. You'll start telling big lies. But with, as a parent, I'm getting asked some questions that I think you can all guess that occur, like, they would normally come up at a different time of year, but they're coming up right now. For those of you who might have someone in the car, I'm not even going to mention this person's name, but he's fat and has a white beard.
0: Those white lies are,
1: But they're still lies. I don't know. I don't know what I'm supposed to do.
3: I try only to lie to those I care about. That's sort of my standard, because I'm more likely to be forgiven.
1: Aww.
0: I mean, Shankar Vedantam wrote a whole book getting into some of this, our Hidden Brain colleague. And I mean, basically says whenever someone says, how are you? And you say, I'm fine. You're like, we all lie. Because like, rarely are we really fine.
1: Oh, I don't tell that lie. Yeah.
3: That's why my response to that question is always living the dream.
0: Yeah.
1: Yeah.
3: Because technically a nightmare is a form of dream.
0: Ooh,
3: right?
0: Ooh, that's good.
3: So I'm not lying.
1: Be careful asking me that question, because I'll just tell you the truth.
0: Good.
1: And then you're going to be in that awkward position of like, oh, I'm sorry.
3: Yeah, no, that's why I don't think I have ever asked you that question, because
1: I just don't want to hear it.
3: I just don't want to hear it. Yeah.
0: Well, hope the two of you go on living the dream, whatever that dream is today. thank you both. And also appreciate everyone putting this show together every single week. Left, Right, and Center is produced by Leo Duran. Our executive producer is Arnie Seipel. The show is recorded and mixed by Nick Lamponi. Todd M. Simon composed our theme music. 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
6: 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Pack your bags, we're going on a genre trip, and I have a bit of a special genre for you all tonight, one that I've been a little bit nervous about because it has such a huge following, and it's a little bit funny and silly to me that we have an entire genre for this genre up here, which I will get into more later. I'm going to leave it as a little surprise, as we do have a bit of a shorter selection of new music tonight, and then we will dive headfirst into this mysterious genre that I have been mentioning. As we approach 6 p.m., before I can get into the music for ya, I have your climate connections, and then I will be starting it off with a bit of a bluegrass twang by Frank Evans, a beautifully named song, Down Where the Wildflowers Grow. Again, you are listening to KDUR Durango. The time is 6 p.m., and before that bluegrass, it is your climate connections. Please enjoy.
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8: It can be manure from animal agriculture. It can be food waste.
7: Jessica Niekraz consults on biodigester projects and co-founded the Wisconsin Biomass Energy Coalition. She explains that when waste breaks down in a biodigester, it produces methane and carbon dioxide, which are captured. This biogas can then be turned into vehicle fuel or used in generators or boilers, or it can be refined and used in place of conventional natural gas. And the biodigestion process leaves behind a nutrient-rich material called digestate that can be used as fertilizer on farm fields.
8: It comes back with fewer pathogens, reduced odor.
7: So biodigesters provide farmers with products they can use or sell while reducing the climate pollution caused by all that poop. 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